vibes. But tonight, the show is called When Music Becomes Worship, because for me, music is worship. And I've been raised to have an understanding that demonic forces like to use music to incite people into lifestyles that are not in alignment with what I live my life as, which is a Christian woman. So, of course, the views that I share here, they're always touching on mental health, people. I'm always an open book and an open room, but that's always coming from my perspective of a Christian, and I allow anyone on the show. So if you're listening, that's going to be the perspective we talk about today, when our music becomes worship. And I do mean worship to Christ, that is. So for me, music is more than entertainment. A lot of believers take music as a source of comfort for themselves. And for me, it's a reminder of God's promises, my expression of gratitude towards Christ. And really, I worship him in every season of my life. So if you know me well, then you know you could catch me listening to any kind of inspirational Christian music at any given moment, right? Sometimes you might catch me listening to a little rap and hip hop. You might catch me listening to some Christian R&B. At least that's what I call it, rhythm and blues, right? You may catch me listening to gospel. Really depends on what mood I'm in. It could be contemporary Christian. Anything that's exalting the word of God and helping me through my moments. Really, music helps me express. Sometimes when I'm out of words, I just listen to music and I give reverence to Christ when I do that. So tonight, I do want to explore my favorite four, which I just mentioned. And these different genres of the Christian music really connect with scripture well. So we'll talk a little bit about scripture. That song that I just played by Nova Soleil was Get in the Field. It's time to live. Show your nervous system. You know how to pivot. Because at the end of the day, we all face really hard things. And you've got to be able to get yourself out of a rut, whatever it takes to do that. And for many of us, that's music. I would liken to say that most people enjoy some kind of music that would pull them into a better way of living, a better way of experiencing life, a way to get through life, a way to get through difficult times. While I'm talking about that, y'all know that Co-op has a residency at Brew & Brew, and the next one is on the 17th, which is in a couple of days, at 5 p.m. to 8 p.m. Brew & Brew is located at 500 San Marcos Street, number 105 in Austin, Texas. So come check out Pink Beats. I absolutely love Pink Beats. Pink Beats is part of our New Kids on the Block for a second there. And she be jamming. But go check them out. So the next song that I want to play before we really get into it is one of the songs that I play when I need to remind myself that praise belongs to God. For me, this is gospel. This is Total Praise by Travis Malloy, but it is an acoustic version. So if you've never heard this version, you know, you're welcome. Enjoy. Enjoy.

0: No matter where you are, his strength will meet you. His joy will meet you right where you are. His peace, his love. And I just believe his favor is going to meet you too.
1: Yes. So again, that was Travis Malloy. And the name of that song is Total Praise, but it's the acoustic version. If you love music, you gotta love the acoustic versions. I mean, they're just what they are. You know what I'm saying? When I think about this song, I like to ask myself, and I'm asking you, what does your soul sound like? What does your soul sound like when you're giving reverence to God? Like, what does it sound like for you? What song brings that out? Like, there are some mornings, y'all. I think you know by now if you've been listening to me, but if you don't, you know, welcome to the Fervent Heart. A little sizzle of a special. I am in a alternate entry Doctor of Nursing Practice degree, University of Texas. They accepted 10 of us this year. They typically accept 10 students a year. So it is very rigorous of a program to get into, and it is like drinking from a water hose. It is a very tenuous program, like just meticulous to the 10th degree. And I absolutely love my program, and I cannot wait to be called Dr. Davis Williams. I got to put that Williams on there because my husband would be like, hey, you are hyphenated, madam. You're not Shamiria Davis, but you know, that's me. And there are mornings, I live a good 70 plus miles from Austin, but I love me some Austin. And some of my clinical mornings, they're at 6 in the morning. So I'm up at 4 in the morning and I'm on the road no later than 5 a.m. to get to my programs. Some of those days I am sleepwalking. But mind you, I have 3 sons and they're of all ages in school. I got a pre-K-er, a middle schooler, and a high schooler. And the high schooler is also a dual enrollment college. So there is a lot of moving parts in my house between my husband and all my children and going to school. And I'm a radio station host. Y'all listening to the girl right now. And I have a job too. Okay. So when I leave my house some of those mornings, I am so tired. So tired. That song sometimes is on repeat. I might listen to that song for a good 30 minutes, just on a loop, on a loop, on a loop. So when I think about, like, what does my soul sound like? It sounds like a soul that's grateful for the talents that God has given me and the hats that I wear. And total praise is his. He is the source, the joy, the love of my life. And I wouldn't be in the shoes that I'm in and doing the things that I'm doing if it was not for Christ. Like, I'm not anything without Christ. So there's that, right? But maybe you have a gospel song that reminds you of God's faithfulness for you. And for me, that looks like total praise. But when life is heavy, what kind of music do you need that helps you reconnect, right? There's a scripture and it is Psalms 104:33, and it says, I will sing unto the Lord as long as I live. I will sing praise to my God while I have my being for as long as I live, y'all. I will sing praise to God while I have my being, while I have my being. As long as I'm in this body and I'm on earth, that's what I'll be doing. So I want to ask some questions that obviously y'all are not calling in to answer me because I didn't open up the lines, even though I promised to. I think I'll do that at the end of the month. So I'll be back on air, y'all, October 30th at 1 p.m., I'm going to open up the lines that day. But why does music often reach us when ordinary conversation cannot? Have you ever thought about that? Or how can listening to music become part of our devotional life? Because in my mind, I mean, they're one and the same to a certain degree. Like, there is no devotion to Christ, especially for me. I am a singer. I've been singing since I was a little girl. And so when I don't have words to express to God, I am singing. What is the difference between enjoying a song and allowing it to minister to your spirit? Because that's what I'm telling y'all that song does for me. Worship is not limited to a church service. So y'all don't have to just praise on Sunday because my girl Maddie up there blowing, right? Worship should be part of your everyday life, including the moments when you're driving, as I'm mentioning, when you're cooking, when you're studying, because for sure it is. Sometimes my worship music allows me to focus a little bit more. Sometimes I play worship instrumentals without the words because I lead homework and get to praising and singing. And I know some of y'all understand that. But I listen to it when I exercise. Obviously, that's one of the reasons I love Christian hip hop, is because I need a beat to exercise. I ain't got time to be shouting on the treadmill, okay? And sometimes it's when I sit quietly with God. I do Bible studies a lot. I was telling a friend of mine that I've been studying the book of Job, which is one of the hardest books for me personally, because Job was blameless and he was a great man. But yet God let him be tempted and to a frank degree toyed with by the devil. And it's just a difficult book for me. But through it all, you know, Job was a human being. And so in none of his moments that he struggled, even through losing all his children, never did he curse God, which is what the devil thought he would do. And I 100% resonate with that, because what? Why would I curse God? That's nuts. And he said in not so many words, like, I'd rather not have been born, because the pain was great, but never cursing God. And so I would tell you, when I'm listening to certain Bible studies, I need a little background sounds, because, you know, sometimes our emotions can get the best of us. But music, peace, and the heart, for me, they go together. They go together real bad. Whenever Saul was troubled in the Bible and David played the harp, that's when Saul experienced relief. But that's because it wasn't because David was singing and playing a harp. It's because David was anointed and God was using David's music to soothe the demon that Saul was wrestling with. And for me, that really is a mental illustration, but a very blatant illustration of how music can comfort us during distress. And in his case, he couldn't get any relief without David playing the music, which is why David moved into the kingdom for a period there. Right? Music isn't a cure, because when the music stopped and once his spirit was soothed, every now and again, he would get riled back up. He would need the music to come back. Right? So it's not going to cure anything, but it is there as a source. In my mind, God creates all kinds of resources for us. And for me, music is definitely one of them. If the Bible tells us we're going to be worshiping Christ and we're going to be worshiping God nonstop when we get to heaven, I'm ready for it, okay? Because I be singing my little face off 24/7. We're going to hit a quick break, and I'm going to take y'all into another song. This time, I want to play something that's going to rile y'all up a little bit, but maybe not a whole lot. But if I haven't made myself clear, I love me some Red Tips. And I played one of his songs a couple weeks back. And his team reached out to me and was like, you know, we got a new album coming out. And it came out. They sent me this message last week before the album dropped. I didn't get to it. I'm like, my bad, Red Tips, because, like, that's my guy. But the album came out on Friday. And so they dropped me the official list, right? But I got a little extra, you know, special previews of the music and the tracks. But two of the songs I absolutely love, so I'm gonna play both of those for you. I'm gonna play them back to back, but the one that I'm gonna play first is called Fine, and that album is called Red. It's a mixtape. So if you're following me on social media, you should be able to see that on my socials and figure out how you can get your hands on the music. But I'm gonna play Fine by Red Tips.

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1: So that was Fine by Red Tips. So, you know, his people sent me some information, but this album, Red is a mixtape, is fire. He brings celebration, struggle, and the practice of staying close to God together. And it's a 14-track project. Again, was released on October 9th. And across his lyrics, like, faith is present in the moments when confidence comes easily and the moments when it has to be chosen again. And as I read this information about the special release, he says, this project moves through worship, temptation, grief, disappointment, and gratitude, giving each experience a place in the same conversation with God. Like, worship, temptation, grief, disappointment, and gratitude. And listening to the lyrics, I'll be fine. Like, repeatedly, there's something about repetition. I'll be fine, fine, fine. I'll be fine. I'm a worship because I know I'm going to be fine. In temptation, I'll be fine. In grief, I'll be fine. In disappointment, I'll be fine. And in gratitude, I'm fine. Like, it's fire, y'all. I just absolutely love it. So I'm going to go ahead and play y'all the next track that I want you to listen to. And it's called Like You.

0: All right, y'all. You know, hit me up on socials. Let me know what you think. Hit me up on the page for koop.org. Let me know what y'all think. But I love me some red tips. As we move into another part of the show where we're just talking about like music, peace, and the heart. Music is something that can teach and encourage. He says, I want to walk like, live like, I really love you. Paul in Colossians 3 and 16, he says, believers, he encourages believers to let the word of Christ dwell richly within them. And he talks about admonishing one another through psalms, hymns, and spiritual songs. And if you think about a lot of people in the Bible, but, you know, I talked about David. Let's stick with David. David sung through everything. Like, the psalms were full of David's songs. In, I mean, for that man ruled for generations. But it took him a couple of generations, really, to actually be seated on the throne, even though he was anointed by Samuel as a young man. Took him years to actually get to the throne. And in that time, it wasn't easy. And he had a lot of trials and tribulations that he went through. And a lot of the Psalms that you'll read, they're David's. And he talks much like what Red Tips is saying, like through gratitude, grief, sorrow, pain, troubles, tribulation, gratefulness. He sung through it all. Some of the songs were of reverence to God. Sometimes he was asking God, why? Why is this happening to me? Why do people this? Why do people that? Why is it taking so long? He was human. And my pastor talked about the book of Habakkuk this past Sunday. And he talks about how through that book, which is a couple of chapters, talks about really that journey of remaining human and not acting like the things around you are not actually bothering you, because life can be hard and the things around you will often bother you, but it's, you don't have to act like they don't. That doesn't mean you don't have faith. That doesn't mean that you're growing weary and doing good to be able to see the things that are happening around you, point them out, talk to God about them, be human, be real, be realistic. Come back to him though. Don't leave God and all of that. So I just think that's pretty profound. But I'm going to play y'all a piece of traffic and we will continue our conversation with talking about Christian rap, right? Like faith with a rhythm and a testimony, because real talk, a lot of y'all are very familiar with a lot of the hip hop artists that I love as well, like Alex John, Lecrae, Andy Mineo. I mean, I could keep going, but it's a few.
1: What do you know about processing grief? This is Co-op Community Health Report, bringing you stories and information about health and social issues impacting Austin communities and the people who call Central Texas home. This week, there is a new tragic comedy docuseries premiering called How We Grieve, presented by Austin PBS, created by Austin filmmaker Megan Ross and her brother, Justin Ross.
2: It's funny, I kind of started out doing comedy, used to host a late night variety show at Cold Town and then later at Fallout. And then I actually learned how to direct and produce film. And when I experienced intense grief for the first time in my, I guess I was like mid, late 20s, that comedy was my go-to for figuring out what to do with these feelings. We decided we're going to move forward with these first three episodes. The first one around comedy, second around kids and grief, and the third around art and grief. The show is us featuring how other people and cultures process grief in non-traditional ways, but we're also doing this in order to deal with our own grief and fear of death. And so the opener, trying to figure out like, how can we do this? You have to set the tone. I do not want people to think this is a bummer show, even though it can be a heavy topic. All of our closest family members are buried in a cemetery that is within yards of an ice cream shop. Just the irony and the humor of, like, we only associate deaths in the family with getting ice cream because that was the tradition, like, as kids growing up. Like, that it was like one in the same. Like, someone died, oh, we're gonna get some Italian ice because we're going to the burial plot right next to the ice cream shop. So it was clear to me, like, eventually that had to be the way we set the tone of us trying to balance the heaviness of death and grief with the humor and humility of something as silly as the burial plot right next to an ice cream shop. That's when, like, the second episode, Kids in Grief, came to fruition. And we didn't grow up with that being a conversation that we ever had. And we actually did film with our parents. And then the third episode is on, like, art and grief, different mediums and different art as grief processing. And at the end of episode three, we talk about what did this do to our relationship with grief and death. And it's opened a door, but then it's like, it you know, the door is now leading us down this path of all these other topics that kind of come out of talking about end of life that we didn't even know about. It's very ongoing, I would say. That through line of what we've learned is that people who are comfortable with death, that's when they truly start living fully.
1: This is Co-op Community Health Report. 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This week, there's a new tragic comic docuseries premiering called How We Grieve, presented by Austin PBS, airing locally on Tuesdays at 10 p.m. and streaming at pbs.org. The series will also have a public screening on October 26th at 6:30 p.m. at the Cactus Cafe, with an open mic comedy show following. You can learn more about How We Grieve at their Instagram page at How We Grieve Series. Thank you so much for listening.
0: Well, I'm glad y'all were able to get that information. Hopefully, you want to be able to check them out. We've talked about a few things, but we left off talking about Christian hip hop. And really, it's just Christian rappers, for me, they meet the mark. You know, I left a second ago and I was talking about Habakkuk, right? He describes a season in which crops fail, resources disappear, and also at the same time declaring that he will still rejoice in the Lord and take joy in the Lord. That was Habakkuk 3, verses 17-18. I just kind of summarized a little bit. But Christian rappers, for me, they meet the mark because they talk about this from a very honest perspective, right? There's honest testimony. They can talk about their real struggles, their past mistakes, their perseverance, redemption, their spiritual growth. And obviously, there's bars upon bars, because we love a good hook, right? But rappers can really give a different perspective, a different language, and they reach often sometimes a different crowd than maybe what would be reached by my gospel music or my contemporary Christian music or even my Christian R&B, because some people just really love rap music, right? And so sometimes you need a melody to calm your heart, and sometimes you need bars to remind you who you are in Christ, right? So the same way that we get excitable about things that are happening in the world, there's just something different that happens that gets provoked by your spirit when it's rap music. I'm just going to be honest, right? It ministers just as powerfully as sermons, because rappers are talking, so they have even more messages in the music than perhaps when we're singing, because when you're singing, you're carrying a melody, but when you're rapping, you got more time, you got more space, you got more energy. And there's one rapper, I mean, I'm going to play a couple songs for y'all, but there's one rapper named Call Him D. That's, you know, there's a song that he has called Perfect Peace that I want to play. And sometimes, as I mentioned before, this program can contain subject matters that some people might find objectionable. And just know, this is what resonates with me. So if you find it objectionable, I understand. Just rock with me. This is Perfect Peace by Call Him D.

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'Cause even if the world against me,

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I'm standing in the light trying to get my spiritual tan. I'm just happy that my dreams align with God's. Playing.

0: This may not be for you. 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Let us pray.
1: Our Father, who art in heaven, I come to you as your humble servant, asking you to allow the Holy Spirit to guide my every word, so that I may approach your throne in the appropriate manner. I need to thank you, Lord, for all the rich blessings my family and I have received through your goodness and grace. We want you to know that we recognize each and every one. Our greatest blessing is your love for us. With your guidance, I was able to teach my family how important it is to have you in our lives. While going through all my trials and tribulations, you placed a shining star in my life, a boy that knew what he wanted to be at the age of 8. We chose you, Lord, and you chose him, and we are overwhelmed and eternally grateful. And we give thanks and ask it all in the name of our Lord and Savior, through the powers of the Holy Spirit. Lord, call him D. In Jesus' name we pray. Amen.
2: All right. That was Call Him D. And yeah. I mean, when you listen to the song, even the prayer at the end, you're getting fed, literally. You're getting fed. But, you know, hey, don't take my word for it. Go look them up. Go look for some more music. Go look for some more songs. But I want to tell you, no matter what your music choice is, right, we've rolled through Christian R&B in the beginning, and then we rolled right on into some gospel. We're going to play some CeCe Winans in a minute, which for me is gospel. For some people, they might call this song a little more contemporary. She has Todd Delaney that's in the jam. But, and then we moved into rap, right? And at the end of the day, like, whatever music moves your soul, moves your soul. Don't let nobody tell you different. God created us with the capacity to feel very deeply. And there is nothing less spiritual about groove, rich harmony, soulful voices, rap music, contemporary gospel, harmonies, harps, bass, drums, whatever it is that you love. You know, let a song minister through to you in whatever way it ministers to you. I just hope that it would give you a sense of love, gratitude, some spiritual intimacy, or just finding peace in God, right? So I would tell you, when I listen to music, there's like 4 things that I can tell you that I get from it. There's an emotional connection, right? It genuinely helps me communicate gratitude, vulnerability, joy, and longing all in one whop if I'm listening to certain songs. And, you know, I had therapy. I love my therapist because I have multiple. So I got to put the therapist on the end because I have 2. But the one that I work with on a weekly basis at this point, I've been doing something called EMDR, which some of you may know exactly what that is, but it's originally the name eye movement desensitization and reprocessing was evidence-based, where people's emotional distress and symptoms that were caused by trauma or disturbing life experiences, they would do this eye movement sort of side-to-side tapping with audio tone sort of situation. The eye movement has become less of the process with EMDR, at least in my therapeutic experiences it has been. But with that, there's still the tapping and for some people, there's still the tones. It really depends on the therapist and what their practice looks like. I mean, there's multiple ways. But to get out of that rabbit hole, it is very useful for me because it allows me to experience things, you kind of go in and out of the memories. But the biggest takeaway for me this past week of going was recognizing that I am very controlling in nature for my experiences around me. For a level-headed Christian, right? In my mind, there's just certain things I shouldn't do or certain things that I will judge myself. Like, hey, you shouldn't feel that way. Or why do you do that thing to help you cope, as if there's a right or wrong way to cope with things? Now, to be clear, there are some wrong ways to cope, right? But that's not what we're talking about. If you're doing something that's positive in nature, that's uplifting for you, and that's the thing that you need to do to help you cope, then you do that thing to help you cope. Except in my case, I found myself more often than not judging why or how I've chosen to cope with something and wondering, does it make sense for me to do that? And feeling like I should have more control over myself than that particular stimulus that I need. So for me, that's music quite often, where, and sometimes it could be me wanting to, like, I love Hallmark movies. Let's just go there, right? I love Hallmark movies, and I love Christmas in July because I love Christmas, and I have at least 5 trees in my house. Yeah, I said it, at least 5. So if you love Christmas, my house is the place to be. And when I'm in certain moods, or I don't feel happy, or I'm just having a moment where I'm not able to cry, crying is not something that comes naturally to me. And having served, you know, 21 years in the military, it still isn't something that comes natural to me. So there's been a lot of time that I've spent in my life figuring out how to cultivate my tears. Sometimes it needs to be a Christmas in July movie in January or in March or whatever it needs to be. But when I'm talking to my therapist about this kind of thing, I'm always kind of like, okay, well, should I be coping that way? Or like, why do I need to have that in order to cry? But like, if that's what works for me to help get the tears out, for me to start the process for whatever that moment is that I need to heal from, why am I judging myself? And many of you listening may be the same way. And so I would tell you, if you turn your nose up at me, you need to look at yourself, okay? And if you are like me, continue to do what you need to do and whatever it takes for you to be able to heal through the things that you need to be able to heal through. This next song that I'm going to play is a quick one. It's by an artist named Alex St. John, and it's called Under the Blood. I think y'all will like this one. Let me just find the page I should be on to play y'all this music. Okay, here we go.

All right, that was a quick one. The first point that I gave y'all out of my four a second ago was emotional connection. My second one for you would be rest and reflection. I feel like some musical arrangements, I listen to something called Afrobeats, often don't have no words, straight music, and it is something that mellows me out. And some of the music, albeit very upbeat, still mellows me out because it can create an atmosphere that makes it conducive to my brain being quiet and for me to have some rest and reflection. And so it's one of my faves to just sort of listen to. The third one would be celebrating divine love. Lyrics can often explore God's grace, mercy, faithfulness, and transforming love. And my last point would be that faith expressed through artistry, like rhythm and blues, allows believers to enjoy musical sophistication and soulful expression that keeps our messages sort of rooted in our Christian conviction. And for me, that's very important, right? So there are a lot of messages, intent, and content within certain songs that I would challenge you to find something that you love, that you listen to, that gives you a sense of calmness, presence, love, persistence, and the pursuit of happiness in a simple way of putting life. So I'm going to tell you all, thank you so much for listening in. I'm gonna bid you adieu because after me, I have City Beef coming up and she has some goodness for y'all as usual. But I'm going to close y'all out with a sort of a longer worship song and I'll cut it off at some point so City Beef can start. But thank you for tuning in. I appreciate all y'all. If anything that I said resonated with you in a good way, I love it. Amen. And if anything that I said today challenged you to, get more information or seek out some help, I would encourage you to do that. But thank you so much for joining me. I'm going to close you all out with a song called More Than This. I promise y'all, some CeCe Winans featuring Todd Delaney. It's one of these songs that just like has me on the floor because the song is called More Than This. And when we are in those lowest, lowest, lowest moments, we want to give God more than what we have. And you tell him, I want to give you more than this. I'm going to give you more than this. And like, it's an understanding that in this moment, it's the struggle bus is real, but I'm going to give you more than this. I'm going to work really hard to keep giving you more. So here's More Than This by CeCe Winans. Holla, y'all.

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0: ghost. So you stop feeling like a comatose. 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Rock with some pizzazz, it will last. Why you ask? Rule with the rock star.
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Hello, Austin. 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If you are locked in to KOOP.org right now, you are listening to City Beef Live with not a true DJ. Think of me more as a curator, DJ Ming. And I'm here live in Austin. We got DJ Monte Carlo, who was my whip today. Thank you very much. In studio, Callie the dog flipping out because there's a lot of people at Co-op, because Co-op has a lot of volunteers. So we got a lot of busy, we got like a ant thing going on here with lots of people working very busily to keep bringing you local independent radio. And that is KOOP, keeping it weird, fighting the powers that be, trying to create right action wherever we are. Today is a little bit different. I know I'm always repping New York, and there's probably a lot of people out there who have something to say about that. Or maybe there's really not that many people out there because I don't know how many listeners I have. But I'm really grateful for whoever's joining me today, because today is special. Today is the birthday of a good friend of mine who passed away almost 1 year ago, just shy of 1 year ago. And that is Smurf, who was an all-city graffiti writer, all-country graffiti writer, and always repping Queens, always repping New York. And a lot of people love Smurf, and a lot of people miss him. I want to give a shout out to his mom and his family, who I was in communication with leading up to this show today. And, you know, just it's rough to see how much we learn about people after they pass, and to see how more whole and how much more full of a person they were, and sad to think that we won't get to experience that in the same plane again. But that said, I'm doing this in a spirit of celebration. To be honest, I have no idea if Smurf would even like these songs I'm picking. He might have even talked smack about them, who knows. But that was also part of the joy of Smurf, was no filter, always real, a philosopher to be real. And really one of the main reasons that I got into graph, felt embraced by graph, and I don't know, just generally was just a really real dude. So shout out to Smurf, we miss you, and Smurf for life. So today I'm just gonna play a bunch of curated pieces of dope music from, obviously, New York City. Stay with me, this is DJ Ming. We got Callie Monte Carlo in the studio right now, and an organization that is bustling with activity right now. You can always catch us on the World Wide Web 24/7 at KOOP.org before we switch back to the FM broadcast in the morning. We opened up with Anthrax and Public Enemy, and we're gonna move on to a lot of shout outs, but yeah, let me just get on with this and I'll back announce some of the songs that I'm gonna play. What a pleasure to know so many of the names that are gonna be in some of the songs, and the names of the folks who created these dope beats tonight. So thanks for listening. Every Wednesday night at 8, this is your girl Ming on City Beef.

From the outskirts of the Valley of Kings to the underground, original that is, PXO and the Resurrect, Anubis style.

Yeah, brother J, JF1, yeah.

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I got beef with the board, greed by hordes, old school tactics. Funds to the mattress of the bastards from pockets of the grafted. Reading Kabbalah in the masjid, sipping tea.

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0: Austin, how's your Wednesday evening? Man, this is a tribute episode of City Beef for Smurf Stephen Y. Chen, who is a graffiti writer that is sorely missed across the country and maybe the world. Smurf was a storyteller. I don't know when I'm going to go into it. I thought I'd work up to it, but definitely Smurf took me to some spots. I'm playing right now Large Professor Bound, like Bound High School. Kids from Bound used to pick on the kids from my school. I couldn't be more delighted though, because I also had a very good friend who was graduated from there, and always happy to hear anything by somebody from Queens. We also listen to DJ JS, also known as the graffiti writer Germs. That was Higher Level from It Is What It Isn't, Ground Original 4. That at least is what came up on the FCC reporting platform that we are using right now. And yeah, you are also listening to, in a quick second, you're going to listen to some Nas. I'm going to play some New York State of Mind, and we actually just heard Writers, and Nas shouted out a bunch of writers. I'm not even going to say anything because then I'm going to miss someone, and then I'll feel like really bad about myself, and then I'll have beef with someone, so I'm not going to do it. I'm not going to fall into that trap, but I really did also very much appreciate that he shouted out the ladies. Shout out to Charmin, shout out to Rocky, and the people who were, you know, bringing in so many artists and continue to from different generations and nurturing that love of graffiti. All right, I'm gonna play some more Nas and surprise you with something else. Oh my gosh, how much more time do I have on this? Okay. Yeah, so the reason you're going to hear some metal stuff too is that Smurf one time took me to like a bar where graffiti writers used to hang out in Bushwick. And it was like the first time that I understood that there were like other music forms other than hip hop that had a strong graffiti element, including like metal and punk and a lot of skinhead culture around graffiti too. The original skinheads, not the appropriate skinhead. Ideology, and it's so I just wanted to play some of that and give a little bit more tribute to how kind of broad the knowledge and interests and sort of well-roundedness of Smurf was. All right, y'all, thanks for tuning in to koop.org on the World Wide Web. This is City Beef. This is DJ Ming. Please follow me on City Beef. I changed the IG, so it is City Beef Radio now. It is no longer City Beef ATX. It is City Beef Radio. Go there, tell me a story about Smurf, and we'll be right back with more.
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3: Yeah, yeah. And yo, Black, it's time, word. First timing, it's time, man. All right, begin. Yeah.

Austin and the World Wide Web. We just heard Nas, New York State of Mind. Right now you're listening to DJ JS1, who apparently was in town, I think, and I didn't know about it, so I'm just letting you know that I know that germ. But I'm also like, I did kind of come out to Austin and really lose myself, and here I am finding myself again on streaming radio, community radio, here in ATX. I've had a rough few weeks, y'all. It's really helping me understand the lack of infrastructure here. And because, you know, obviously in New York we have public transit. That is actually, the bus system is very similar to here. But, you know, driving coincided with when I started doing Graph and Smurf. I didn't have a car initially, or I did. No, I did have a car the whole time, yes. But early on, I was like, you know, I go to sleep early. I'm not going to front. So that doesn't really work when you're like hanging out with graffiti writers. So there were a few nights when I would just kind of like wake up in the car and like Smurf would be like, let's get a bagel. And one time he was like, nah, like the place that you go to, those bagels are not good. I'm going to take you to the best bagel in New York. And it ended up being just like really close to my mom's house at the time. And it was, is it Bagel Oasis or Oasis Bagel on Horace Harding Expressway in Queens, New York. So if you're ever out there, look it up. There's a lot of like random food spots. There's really nothing else. Just a bunch of highways, but I really owe it to Smurf. We had, oh snap, that thing happens when you don't have bed music, and then I don't pay attention because I start talking about my memories, and here I am. So there we go again. Works out great. I should tell you how I met Smurf. And I was in Miami and for Art Basel, and I got lost. And I was supposed to go with a graffiti crew or a collective that was trying to do an art show. That didn't work out, but I had already got my tickets. I was like, let me just go. And a few weeks before, I had gone to Boone Avenue Walls, which is an annual graffiti event held by COD crew up in the Bronx. And I turned the corner in Wynwood, and it's like every single graffiti writer who was on that block in the Bronx was suddenly transported to Miami, like exactly where I had gotten lost. And lo and behold, like the first dude that I come up upon is an Asian dude, and I was like, oh, I'm like, we like, you know, I was like, oh, where's this writer, where's this person that I met from the Bronx? And it ends up that we're both from the same borough, and I was just cracking up because go figure, we're everywhere. And that was the beginning of it. And then we went out during Art Basel, during the purge that is or used to be. I've heard it's changed a lot over the last 10 years. And the dude that we were out with was so out of it. Like the dude was walking around with like a nail in his foot, and he had just like stepped on some rubble, and he was catching tags and doing throwies, and he had like a nail in his foot, like I think the whole night. That's the lore. And that was every time you rolled with Smurf, you just really never knew. There might be some dude with a nail in his foot, you know. I really regret not interviewing Smurf. Smurf did a bid I couldn't believe, sort of like how positive he was in a lot of ways. That was so remarkable to me, despite all the health challenges he had too. He was always hustling, and there was always just something so tough about him that was just like his spirit and his essence. And yeah, man, I really regret that I didn't get to speak to him in the weeks leading up to him passing, and that I wasn't in New York to go to his memorial. And so yeah, this is me just kind of like processing and sharing about this dude who had a ton of stories. Keeping it real. Miss you, Smurf.
thinking about you, and I'm sure a lot of your friends and family are thinking about you every day as well. All right, you're listening to Jamaica Ave, an instrumental. I really hope people don't think it's offensive when I talk over bed music. It's because the bed music is dope. And so that's DJ JS1, also from Queens, Glendale Boys, Jamaica Ave instrumental. And before that, we heard some Nas. I'm gonna switch it up a little bit after another one by DJ JS, Ridiculous, featuring OC and Pharoah Monch, also from Queens. Stay with us, City Beef.

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And we're back. It is 8:49 p.m. Central Time. Where are you right now? I'm here doing a tribute episode to my homie Smurf, who passed away a year ago. I made a few notes about stories that I could tell you, and I don't know. None of them feel, I don't feel like sharing it. I'm a little sad now. This is supposed to be a celebration. I'm going to shout out Smurf's mom. I'm going to shout out Brett from New York, Danny Diablo, Smurf's cousin, Dre. Yeah. There's a lot of people that I met through Smurf, and a lot of people who've just been giving him a lot of love on the Instagrams. So shout out to everyone keeping him alive in their stories and in their thoughts and in their hearts. I, for one, know that I miss having a friend who was up at all random hours of the night, because this was definitely not a guy who kept conventional hours and always just like imparting some kind of wisdom. So, real conversationalist, a dying art at this time. So it's really great to be able to have a friend like Smurf who really could tell a story. And always calling out the toys, you know what I'm saying? Just keeping people in check, all city. So much love to everyone out there who's missing Smurf. And thanks for tuning in, if that's why you tuned in. This is Jay Dilla, I'm talking over. And I'm not really sure who I'm gonna play next. Do I remember who I, yes, oh my gosh, Rebirth of Slick, Cool Like That, Diggable Planets. Before that was Shame, one of the most scary radio edits that I've played on air. And I'll play a couple more songs, and I'm actually going to close out with another clip from an archival interview with Crayon, the Korean mixed graffiti writer. That's like, I'm like, do these intros, and I'm like, these are like living legends, so I always feel really whack in what I say. McCray's going to be joining us live on Zoom next week to talk about Bay Area graffiti. He's a burner guy, and really looking forward to hearing him talking about his art and his evolution and all the work that he did for hip hop in the 90s, kind of just at a time when it was blowing up and tech explosion was hitting that time as well. So stay tuned for that and join us back here next week, 8 o'clock every Wednesday night. City Beef with DJ Ming on KOOP. Special guest in the studio. Thanks for being here. And I will be back after some more tunes.

0: I love burners. My forte is burners, letters, wild style, colors, depth, patterns, line work, characters now, because I started getting into more characters. Because, you know, let's be honest here, a lot of people don't pay for your letters. So when you do letters, that's when you do it for the culture. So I try to do letters as much as I can, but the reality is that people are going to pay me for to do characters and to do backgrounds. So I'll do that. But the fact is that I never lost my love for letters, you know. And to me, that'll always be a part of me. So that's how I got into it, and that's what I'm going to stick with, because that's what I love. But when someone says, well, he ain't doing any more bombing anymore, he lost credibility with me, I mean, whatever. I mean, that's your fucking thing, you know. But to me, that's who I am, and that's, I'm living my dream, and I'm getting paid for it. Plus, if I want to do something with, like, the guys and or for the community, I'll do that too. But, yeah, you just got to be real with yourself, because you're never going to make everybody happy, you know. With the music too, oh my God. Especially with music. What do you think about this? I don't really like it. What do you think about this? I love it. Same music. You know, I love it. I'm like, oh, shit. So one person likes it, one person hates it. Same thing with graph, you know. I don't like the colors on that piece. You should have done more yellows or brights. Like, for me, when I do burners, I love using black outline, okay? Because it's like the most harsh shit. So light colors, medium colors for the fill-in. Fire colors, or maybe cool colors for the 3D. And then a neutral color for the background. So everything pops. There's a system. But if you go outside the system, then you're really experimenting, right? And to me, when someone does wild style, you gotta understand that a lot of people don't understand the concept of wild style. It's almost like semi-wild style is where you wanna be. It's that nirvana state where your letters start looking wild, wild, wild, and then all of a sudden it's become abstract. And it's like that line right there, you need to push it back to more of the letters. Because people still want to see letters. Okay, where's your C? Well, I don't know. It's right here. Well, I don't see a C. But you got to make it look somewhat of a C, right? And then you can go wild from there and keep it as a C. Right. But how do you, almost to the point of abstraction, but you bring it back to the letter a little bit. That's where a lot of people don't understand. So they go over the top, and then you don't see the C anymore. And you're like, oh, that's dope. But like for a real true writer to see a letter form, to see a letter, to say, wow, that's a beautiful letter C. I can see the C, but it's wild. That's dope. That to me, that's like, that's when you know that you've hit some kind of point in your life where you're like, you know what? I've got the letters thing down. Sure, I mean, we're always going to be a student of the game, so you're never going to master anything. So you can always do different styles. But to me, that's where people don't understand, like, the drop-off of abstraction, which is dope in its own right. But at the same time, you want to be in the letter. You want to be in the area of the letter form. Yeah, you don't want to go over unless that's what you want to do, unless that's who you are. But that's dope too. But I think a lot of people don't understand that portion where it's like that C becomes something else. And that's when you need to push it back until it looks like a C with crazy ass shit, but still looks like a C. That's when it's dope.
1: That's the sweet spot.
0: That's the sweet spot. That's the Nirvana area, man.
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You're tuned into Co-op Radio. Thank you, DJ Ming of City Beef. Now it is time for Pink Beats to begin. I'm your host, DJ Pink B, bringing you brand new dance pop music. And tonight is a special themed episode along with the next couple of weeks because it's October and Halloween is coming up and I got into the spirit. So as we go over the next 3 weeks, we're going to get spookier and spookier with the Pink Beats music. It's still going to sound like every episode of Pink Beats, very upbeat and dance pop, but more dark. We're going to hear a lot of dark themes from like supernatural things, monsters, and villains of that nature. And then also, much like our intro song here, some like real life scary things. So I tried to mix a balance of all of that and bring just in general sounds that feel dark and creepy or unsettling, but hopefully in a fun way to celebrate the season. And we're gonna warm up. We're gonna work our way up as we go over the next 3 weeks. And also across this episode, we're going to start off pretty chill, not very spooky, to be honest. And then as the next hour goes on, we're going to get more and more scary. And I try to mix in also like a little hope thrown in at opportune moments to fight the darkness, if that makes sense. I probably put too much thought into this, but I'm excited. So we're going to start off chill. We start out with I'm Afraid by Charlie XCX, which is more about like existential life fears, but I'm Afraid felt fitting for the season. And we're going to start off with a more chill track. This song isn't very scary, but we're going to get scary as we go. This is Perfect Pinterest Garden, the Nina Jirachi and Underscores remix by Porter Robinson. Quite a mouthful, but really great electronic track with a lot of cool electronic artists collabing on it. So hope you enjoy. Happy spooky season.

You're listening to Pink Beats on Co-op Radio. I'm your host, DJ Pink B, bringing you modern dance pop with spooky themes tonight and the next couple of weeks leading up to Halloween. So in that first segment, we didn't get too scary. After Perfect Pinterest Garden, we heard Whiplash by aespa, kind of a all-timer track for the K-pop group. Then we heard Garden of Eden by Lady Gaga. Lady Gaga will make so many appearances because she has so much in her discography that can classify as Halloween themed. This one's not one of the most explicit ones, but A Lot of Mayhem just has that dark pop energy. Then we heard It Girl by Jade from That Showbiz Baby, and we finished out there with Supernatural by Kesha, one of my Halloween favorite pop songs. Next up, we'll get a little more creepy and scary. Some of it is like, you know, the ghost of past lovers kind of fears and stressors, but you'll see. So I want to start out with a track by Kim Petras, another Halloween queen, and we'll hear her later in the episode as well. But for now, this is Love Ya, Leave Ya by Kim Petras.

You're tuned in to Pink Beats on Co-op Radio. I'm your host, DJ Pink B, bringing you a semi-spooky episode leading up to Halloween here on Pink Beats. That last segment maybe didn't seem that scary, but for me, it was kind of a psychological thriller journey. And if you were paying attention, maybe you could see the thread. So it's kind of a different take on Halloween scary. After Kim Petras, we heard Creepin' by Leah Kate. Then we heard Nobody Dances by Ellie Goulding. Both of those tracks kind of have themes of like yearning for a past lover, and their ghost kind of keeps haunting them to make it spooky there. Then we heard Corsetry by Rebecca Black, one of my favorites from her latest album, Age of the Exhibitionist. Then we heard a little bit of Teardrop in the Ocean by Danny L. Harl, leading into All Lies on Me by Bo Burnham, which is a song that creeps me out psychologically, existentially, a lot every time I hear it. And honestly, Bo Burnham has such an ear for pop melodies. Like, at times, I'm like, why are you a comedian when you could be over here writing for the pop girls? All throughout his career, I feel like he always makes these like catchy pop hooks and interesting songs. And I guess he is now working with Phoebe Bridgers, one of the pop girlies, indie pop, I guess. But he really has an ear for that. And then since that song creeps me out so much, I had to bring in a little hope and joy at the end with Dancing on My Own by Robin, a pop classic, just because, you know, even if the world has ended, we are all dancing on our own. That's all we can do, really. Okay, let's get really Halloween-y in this last segment of tonight's show. I said as we went during this hour, we're going to get scarier and scarier. So now we have a classic Halloween Gaga track. It used to be a deep cut before 2019-2020 when a fan edit of Wednesday went super viral on TikTok. This song was not featured at all in the actual show Wednesday. It was just a fan cam edit of the scene where Wednesday is dancing at like a school dance to this song, a very weird version of it. As a big Lady Gaga fan myself, it's a bit of an insult that this TikTok edit version is what became famous. But when I was a kid on my iPod trying to fall asleep, I would play this song from the album Born This Way, and no one really cared outside the Lady Gaga fandom about the song until a few years ago, and now it's one of her biggest hits. So I hope you enjoy. This is Bloody Mary by Lady Gaga.

You've been listening to Pink Beats on Co-op Radio for this past hour, and my time is up. Let's just recap that last segment. After Lady Gaga, we heard Demons by Kim Petras. We're going to hear this album coming up in the next couple weeks a lot. It's her Halloween-themed album. Then we heard Dog by Cobra. And then I got a little bit back into the Hopecore, Body Feeling by Underscores, and finishing up there with Red Lights by Miley Cyrus. Tonight's brand of scary was a little more psychological and existential. And next week will be a little more like Monsters and Goblins, and then the following week even more so. So I hope you enjoyed Pink Beats, and I will be here next week with more spooky season pop for all of you. I hope you have a great night. This Saturday at

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0: we got to do this because I wrote it in the car.
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0: In the key A.
2: That's what you call hot off the press.
1: Yeah. All right, all right.
0: It's a 1-4-5, like a Chuck Berry type thing. You'll be fine. Don't worry. No tricks.
3: All right.

You've got a headache. And I've got some strange disease. Don't worry about it. 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It's called Progenitorivox.

The opinions expressed in this song are not necessarily those of Squabble Co. or its subsidiaries. Progenitor Box is not available anywhere off or void in Wisconsin. Any resemblance to actual drugs, living or dead, is purely coincidental. Any unauthorized use of your own judgment in the application of Progenitor Box is strictly prohibited. Progenitor Box may not be reproduced without the express written consent of Major League Baseball. Progenitor Box may cause drowsiness or restlessness in lab animals. Do not resume sexual activity while operating heavy machinery without consulting your physician. For erections lasting longer than 4 hours, insert your own joke here. If you experience psychotic episodes, you're crazy. If death occurs, discontinue use of Progenitor Box immediately. 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All sales final. Batteries not included. For the drugs I need.

0: I hear that you sing a cappella.
1: I sing, yeah.
0: Well, so we're really excited that you're going to perform a little something for us. Yeah?
1: The pressure's
0: on. Oh. So, yeah, if you want to let us know a little bit about your performance and then...
1: At this point, I have no idea what I'm going to do. So I'm just going to sing.

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For a very short while, things were very

You know, he was the only man I ever met who actually partied with Albert King. He said, we spent two whole days in his RV, parked out in front of the Hotel Congress in Tucson. Did not leave it once. He said, that vehicle was very recreational. Just a can of worms.

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0: heard that song before.
1: Friendliest people and the prettiest women you've ever seen. 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And I was broke, I was lonely, I was cold, I was homesick. All the things that make for a good country song. So I'm going to do a portion of it here while we have a little bit of time here on KOOP.
0: How much time do we have? All right, we can do it.
1: When you're down on your luck, and you ain't got a buck, in London, you're a goner.

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2: 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Gary P. Nunn, thank you for being here. And Bob Livingston.
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1: Thank you, Ted.
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3: Goodbye, y'all. Adios, amigos.
1: See you tonight, Saxon Pub. You won't believe who's going to be there.

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We all lifted our hands in praise. The queen danced in our sight. But suddenly, Her Majesty caught a case of stage fright. And her eyes went hollow.

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At that bar down on dirty with the one red light,

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It's, what would you call it? 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

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I was thinking about the nearest phone. I was wondering if she would accept the charges. I was wondering if I had a banana for backbone. I had a dream about Count Basie.

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It had an article inside it. It did not say who was written by. Closer inspection, I noticed that Albert Goldman was still writing and life wouldn't let him die.

away. I said, oh, man, that's Count Basie. He's like my hero. We could have hung out. I had so many questions, so many things I wanted to say. But after 10 glossy pages, Big Life magazine format, people with guns and knives, smoke and crack, I stepped back from that magazine. My mouth flew open because all those people were black. I used to work at a bar in Syracuse, New York. We had what we jokingly referred to as an incident most every night. There was drug sales, there was guns, there was people fighting, but all those people were white. True story, I pulled a pregnant girl out of the bathroom one time. She was in there over an hour. People were complaining she was smoking crack. She was white as snow. She was white as blow, and she was most definitely not black. And I think Count Basie was just trying to point out that if I wasn't careful, I might fall in a trap. Because take a look at that magazine of mine, acid or what, but it appears to me someone's getting a

age 26 and 27, there was a Sony ad, white family hanging out by the swimming pool. Couldn't see the mother, just her reflection in the water. She was holding the video camera. What color was she? Well, let's not be a fool. So there we go. Big as life, and Count Basie, he don't want to talk to me. Miles Davis never rang my phone off the hook, and I'm not anticipating any phone calls from Spike Lee. And Roger Manning says something about hatred and being any color and being not. But as I look around this whole big world, not just this room tonight or any room in this building, this side of the railroad tracks, that side of the railroad tracks, this side of the city, that side of the city, this city, that city, this state, that state, this side of the country, that side of the country, this country or that country, it's blue, baby blue. That's the color that we've all got.

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0: Well, good morning, everybody, and good morning, Lewis.
1: Hey, good morning, Tim, and good morning, everyone. And this is episode number 72 of The Land of Rhythm and Pleasure.
0: Getting up there.
1: We are. We're going to climb that mountain.
0: I don't know if we'll ever catch Dennis. Dennis celebrated 1,000 episodes here recently.
1: Well, he had a little head start.
0: Yeah, a little head start. And today is October 15th. This is the birthday of Rod Moog.
1: Yes.
0: And if you have access to the co-op webpage where the archives are, Ted Branson on Under the X in Texas did a fine tribute to Rod Moog on the occasion of his birth anniversary this last Tuesday morning.
1: Uh-huh.
0: Played lots of great Rod's music. And we've got a good show for you lined up as well. And we hope you can stay with us all the way until 11 a.m. when we hand it over to Penny Joe and Tex Chromosome Women.
1: Yeah.

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Albert Lucio and Jake Cordero of the Austin Seance will dim the lights, pierce the veil, and find out if anybody on the other side is listening. All proceeds benefit Co-op Radio. 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

Coming to you live from the Rod Moog Studio. You're listening to the Land of Rhythm and Pleasure, heard only on your community radio station, KOOP. And let's see, we have a little theme going this morning of songs about the world. It's such a pretty world today. That was Wynn Stewart from 1967. He was one of the early folks to make what was called the Bakersfield sound. He had Roy Nichols on guitar and Ralph Mooney on the steel, and he kind of pioneered what is now known as the Bakersfield sound. Wynn Stewart. We heard Roger Whittaker ahead of that with New World in the Morning. And prior

0: We started the set off with Gentleman Jim Reeves.
1: And Tim, I see you have the world on a string this morning.
0: You bet. That's coming up very shortly with Ferlin Husky. And the number, if you want to reach us, 512-472-5667. I want to thank Butch Strawbridge for giving us a call. He is a longtime co-op supporter, and we sure appreciate him. And I'm still looking around to find some Buck Owens that fits into the theme. We'll do our best. Butch, if not this week, next. Okay, coming up in this next set, we'll hear from Ferlin Husky, Zeke Clemens, Howard Kalish, and Ray Price that we will send out to Triple M, that is Maida Marie Meredith.

anytime I snap my finger. Lucky me, can't you see? I'm in love.

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0: We just heard from Ray Price singing mighty smooth and kind of operatic too.
1: Yeah.
0: With Make the World Go Away. And before Ray, it was Howard Kalish. He's a local talented dude. San Marco, the pride of South Austin is what I've heard him called. And he's got a standing gig at Samstown Point the second Tuesday of each month. He's there doing Bob Wills Night. It's a whole lot of fun. And before that, we were able to find Buck Owens' tune to send out to Butch Strawbridge. And thank you so much, Butch. And that was from Rod Moog's music collection, Moog's Library. And that was Let the World... What was that?
1: Let the world keep on
0: let
1: turning.
0: Let that world keep on turning. That fit right into our theme. Before that, I'll Face the World with a Smile, Zeke Clements. Zeke Clements was known as the Dixie Yodeler. We started that set off with another smooth one. I've Got the World on a string, Ferlin Husky.
1: Yeah, and you know, Tim, I've noticed that when these vintage country artists decide to sing pop music, pop standards, or make an album of them, they just generally do a really terrific job.
0: Yeah, I'm a real fan of that Ferlin Husky.
1: Oh, yeah.
0: Ferlin Husky record that he did. It had a bunch of pop tunes on it. Well, you are listening to The Land of Rhythm and Pleasure on KOOP, HD1, HD3, Hornsby, and streaming live on the World Wide Web at KOOP.org. And the number here in the studio, if you want to get a hold of us, is 512-472-5667. Coming up in this next set, we'll hear from Sonny James, Rod Moog, Amber Digby, Skeeter Davis. So keep it tuned to your community radio station.

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0: You are listening to the Land of Rhythm and Pleasure here on your community radio station, KOOP. And we just heard from Skeeter Davis, The End of the World. That was a big hit for her. And before that, it was Amber Digby and Justin Trevino, their voices blending in perfect harmony.
1: Nice.
0: On How's the World Treating You? And before that was a Rod Moog production that featured Ranger Doug and Susie Boggess, Till the End of the World. Started that set off with Sonny James, A World of Our Own. And let's see, we had some nice comments on the social medias. I want to thank Keith Davis, and he said the world is not the same without Rod Moog, and I sure have to agree with him on that. Thank you very much, Keith. And coming up in this next set, we'll hear from Louis Armstrong, Jackie DeShannon, and we'll see what else we can fit in there before we switch gears. So keep it tuned to your community radio station, KOOP, and that is Red Vocard in the background from his album No Stranger to a Telly. That is a Telecaster guitar, of course. I Forget You Every Day is the name of what we're hearing on the back burner.

Some of you young folks been saying to me, "Hey, Pops, what you mean, what a wonderful world? How about all them wars all over the place? You call them wonderful? And how about hunger and pollution? They ain't so wonderful either. But how about listening to old Pops for a minute? Seems to me it ain't the world that's so bad, but what we are doing to it. And all I'm saying is, see what a wonderful world it would be if only we'd give it a chance. Love, baby, love. That's the secret. Yeah. If lots more of us loved each other, we'd solve lots more problems. And man, this world would be a guesser. That's why old Pops keeps saying,

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And I think to myself,

0: And that's your French lesson for today from the Blue Stars. And the Blue Stars are a group, obviously, from France. They included, I think, Blossom Dearie.
1: I do believe you're right.
0: Yeah.
1: Something I learned on the lounge show.
0: Yeah, same here. Yeah. A Lullaby Birdland, the song written by George Shearing, pianist and composer. We'll be dealing with this hour in the land of rhythm and pleasure. But before we do, Tim, what did you wind up with?
1: We wound up with Sam Cooke doing What a Wonderful World This Would Be. And ahead of that was Jackie DeShannon with What the World Needs Now. Love, sweet love. Ain't it the truth? And Louis Armstrong started us off on that little set with his unique version of What a Wonderful World.
2: K-O-O-P H-D-1 H-D-3 Hornsby.
0: When you look at it through Louis Armstrong's eyes, it does seem like a pretty good place.
1: Yeah.
0: Yeah.
1: Yeah, I loved the way he delivered his...
0: The opening monologue.
1: Yes, that was just wonderful.
0: Sets it up really nicely. And Tim, you've given me an idea. Let me see if I can come up with some pop songs about the world.
1: I bet there's
0: some
1: good ones out there.
0: Not next week, but the week after.
1: Okay.
0: Let's see what I can come up with. But this morning, we're going to be hearing from George Shearing, the British-born pianist who had quite a global career. He was certainly known worldwide and appreciated worldwide. I'm playing this today. It's a program I postponed from last August. George Shearing, born on the 13th of August in 1919 in London, and the date, August 13th, did fall on a Thursday this year. We didn't get to it then, so we'll take care of it this morning. And all of the recordings today will feature George Shearing at the piano. He did record many numbers with a fine group of musicians, and we will be listening to them, starting with Billy Eckstine, Taking a Chance on Love.

0: from Michael Feinstein and Peggy Lee and Carmen McRae in a moment after after her word.
1: Co-op Radio and the League of Women Voters of Austin want you ready to vote. 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The League's voter guide is there in English, Spanish, and Chinese. 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Your voice matters.

0: Thank you. Thank you very much. It's with a great deal of pleasure that I present my musical associate for the evening, Mr. George Shearing and the Quintet.
1: Thank you very much.
0: Shall we swing a little bit?

0: And you're listening to Carmen McRae along with George Shearing at the piano in Too Late Now. Before that, we heard from Peggy Lee, a live recording of Do I Love You? And we began the set with The More I See You, Michael Feinstein giving a really good example of solid crooning on that recording. We're listening to the pianist George Shearing in this hour of the Land of Rhythm and Pleasure. I was going to do the show last August on his birthday, but didn't have a chance to, and so we're taking care of it today. I hope you're enjoying the music. And Tim, you gave me an idea for a couple of weeks from now. I think I'm going to come up with some world songs.
1: Some world songs, yeah.
0: Be about as worldly as I can get.
1: Hey, coming up
0: a couple of weeks.
1: Coming up this Sunday, we're having our rap party here at the station on Airport Boulevard. If you donated and have a gift coming, you can come down and pick up your T-shirt or your gifts and tour the studios and meet some of our programmers here, our programmer DJs, and take a tour of the studios.
0: Yeah.
1: Starting at noon Sunday.
0: Noon until when?
1: Let's see. I will look. Hold on.
0: Okay, well, anyway, you can show up and find out how we make the magic.
2: Till 5.
0: Till 5. Okay, noon to 5 on Sunday. Keep it in mind. You are with KOOP 91.7, KOOP.org, and if you'd like to join the people calling us this morning, we are at 512-472-5667. Listening to George Shearing, and we'll pick it up now with John Pizzarelli and A Shine on My Shoes.
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0: And you're listening to Joe Williams. I Let a Song Go Out of My Heart. Joe Williams, of course, on the vocal. He performed with the Count Basie Band in later years. And here we have him accompanied by George Shearing. Before that, we had a recording of Mel Torme doing Give Me the Simple Life that just suddenly stopped.
1: Yeah, our machine kind of went haywire on us.
0: It did. It just it stopped and it reset. I'm going to play it again. It's worth listening to, and worth listening to in its entirety. And we began with John Pizzarelli and his guitar, along with George Shearing and A Shine on Your Shoes. Okay, let's pick it up again with Mel Torme and Give Me the Simple Life.

0: Uh-oh. Sounds like somebody's got a case of the Mondays.
1: 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DJ Mark, a.k.a. DJ Space Cadet, plays rock and soul from around the world, from Thai pop to French yeah yeah, from American Southern soul to Scottish dream pop and everything in between. If it's got a good beat and you can bug out to it, you'll hear it on Ear Candy 2.0.

0: Ernestine Anderson there, and on the sunny side of the street, George Shearing at the piano in that track, and in all of the tracks this morning on Land of Rhythm and Pleasure. Before Ernestine Anderson, we heard from Nancy Wilson and The Nearness of You, and we began with a second attempt at Mel Torme and Give Me the Simple Life, and this time it worked.
1: Sure did.
0: Happily.
1: Yeah. We got cut off before, so it was glad to hear the. I was glad to hear the whole thing.
0: Same here. We have no idea what happened.
1: A ghost in the machine.
0: The ghost in the machine. Yes, it just stopped and reset itself. Okay. Well, we'll turn now to a solo by George Shearing, and he's taking an extended version of the song "No Moon at All."

0: and you're listening to George Shearing at the piano. No Moon at All, and we followed that with Lullaby Birdland, most famous composition by George Shearing. Hey, thank you for listening. Stay tuned because Penny Joe's coming up with X Chromosome Women, and Tim, I think it's time for us to say goodbye.
1: Thanks for listening, folks, and thank you for the nice calls.
0: Yes, indeed.

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1: Guess what? The system is rigged. I'll give you proof today on Hightower's Radio Lowdown. Years ago, a Texas lawmaker got caught using his official position to enrich himself by taking money from special interests in exchange for voting their way. The culprit did not deem this as corrupt, but just the normal ethic of an enterprising business transaction. I seen my chances, he explained, and I took 'em. This is the Clarence Thomas Code of Ethics. As has been widely reported, this Supreme Court judge, who reliably rules for corporate supremacy over the people's interests, has secretly been on the take for years from a billionaire corporate right-winger. Real estate tycoon Harlan Crow, an extremist activist for plutocratic government, has been lavishing millions of dollars worth of luxury vacations, private jet travel, family housing and educational payments, and other gratuities on Thomas. Yet, this supposedly supreme lawyer says he detected no whiff of bribery, nor did he see any need to inform us commoners of it. He simply seen his chances and took 'em. But Thomas knew damn well that it was improper, corrupting, and disgusting. After all, during the last 3 decades, he has consistently voted for court rulings to make such obvious graft legal. For example, he's voted again and again to drain common sense from our anti-corruption laws, declaring that it is legal for a corporation to keep a public official on private retainer, that it's okay for political officials to sell access to their offices, that the appearance of corruption is not corrupt, and directly relevant to Harlan Crow, Thomas voted that it is technically not bribery to try influencing public officials by bestowing a series of gifts to them over time. This is Jim Hightower saying, if it seems to you like the system is rigged to favor the powerful, there you have it. Clarence Thomas is both the rigger and the beneficiary of the system. The Hightower Radio Lowdown is made possible by you subscribers to Jim Hightower's Lowdown on Substack. 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
3: What do you know about processing grief? This is Co-op Community Health Report, bringing you stories and information about health and social issues impacting Austin communities and the people who call Central Texas home. This week, there is a new tragic comedy docuseries premiering called How We Grieve, presented by Austin PBS, created by Austin filmmaker Megan Ross and her brother, Justin Ross.
4: It's funny, I kind of started out doing comedy, used to host a late night variety show at Cold Town and then later at Fallout. And then I actually learned how to direct and produce film. And when I experienced intense grief for the first time in my, I guess I was like mid, late 20s, that comedy was my go-to for figuring out what to do with these feelings. We decided we're going to move forward with these first 3 episodes. The first one around comedy, second around kids and grief, and the third around art and grief. The show is us featuring how other people and cultures process grief in non-traditional ways, but we're also doing this in order to deal with our own grief and fear of death. And so the opener, trying to figure out like, how can we do this? You have to set the tone. I do not want people to think this is a bummer show, even though it can be a heavy topic. All of our closest family members are buried in a cemetery that is within yards of an ice cream shop. Just the irony and the humor of like, we only associate deaths in the family with getting ice cream because that was the tradition, like as kids growing up, like that it was like one in the same, like someone died. Oh, we're going to get some Italian ice because we're going to the burial plot right next to the ice cream shop. So it was clear to me, like eventually that that had to be the way we set the tone of us trying to balance the heaviness of death and grief with the humor and humility of something as silly as the burial plot right next to an ice cream shop. That's when like the second episode, Kids in Grief, came to fruition, and we didn't grow up with that being a conversation that we ever had. And we actually did film with our parents. And then the third episode is on like art and grief, different mediums and different art as grief processing. And at the end of episode three, we talk about what did this do to our relationship with grief and death. And it's opened a door, but then it's like it, you know, the door is now leading us down this path of all these other topics that kind of come out of talking about end of life that we didn't even know about. It's very ongoing, I would say. That through line of what we've learned is that people who are comfortable with death, that's when they truly start living fully.
3: 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The Community Health Report comes to you thanks to the support of St. David's Foundation. 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The series will also have a public screening on October 26th at 6:30 p.m. at the Cactus Cafe, with an open mic comedy show following. You can learn more about How We Grieve at their Instagram page at How We Grieve Series. Thank you so much for listening.
0: You're tuning in to KOOP HD1 HD3 Hornsby. Tex Chromosome Women. Nothing but independent women, singer-songwriters, and rock and rollers. Today's no different. We have a great show for you in store. A little bit of music, a little bit of interviews. Remember, friends, the views expressed here are not the views of KOOP, its board of directors, or its volunteers. That being said, welcome to the show, and we are driving the bus. 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
6: Yes. Yes, it does, Shelley King. Community radio rocks. And here you are with Tex Chromosome Women. Super excited. I hope everybody enjoyed that beautiful rainstorm yesterday and everyone is safe. Wow. It's starting to feel like fall. I don't know about you guys. It is Rocktober and all. I just wanted to say thanks for listening, of course, and we're so glad that you're here. There's a lot of stuff going on this month. We just had open house for the community council and got to have our community non-partners gather around and have a time to get together and talk and meet each other. Yeah, everyone's so busy and on, social media or on their phones or whatever, and you don't really ever get to interact, and we really lose that human connection. So I was really excited to get to see all the folks that were here. Every year it gets bigger and bigger. This was year 16 for that. Super cool. A bunch of new non-profs, partners, and we had some old ones come in, returning. This is, again, our 16th year of having this open house to celebrate our nonprofit partners. We're super excited to be having a live broadcast at the end of the month at Waterloo Records. Our show here will be broadcast live from Waterloo Records, and we are going to have two special guests. That will be Deanne Renee and also Ruby James. And this is called Women on a Mission, and we're going to be talking with some women nonprofits that will also be attending there. One is Women in Neuroscience, yeah, because we're brainiacs, and the other is Step Onward Foundation, that is put out in the Brain Trust of Patrice Pike. Super excited. And so this whole thing is called Women on a Mission that we're going to be doing, the broadcast on the 29th of this month. And again, Deanne Renee and Ruby James, and I'm going to kick it off right here with a song from Deanne Renee from her latest release, Paint Her Dream. The artist actually that did the artwork for Women on a Mission, and we are super excited to share it with you. And this is called Mountain here on Tex Chromosome Women.

Yeah, and that is The Sins. Love that. Tell That Girl to Shut Up. That is a remake. That is part of the CoverGirl show. Yeah. Super fun. And we heard So Cruel from Beth Lee. That is a single, the latest single that she has released. And super fun. I love that. And I saw she was going to be playing on Halloween, I think, with the Modern Dread and Discount Pills. Love them. And who else? I saw Deer Bunny, I believe. Super fun. Halloween night. Hamel on Trial, Halloween night. So many things to do. I hope everybody's going to be safe on Halloween. We heard from Ruby James, and that was from Call It Rock and Roll. That was Bumblebee with our very own Rosie Flores playing guitar, and I bet she's singing on that too. Ruby, one of the artists that is going to be at our live broadcast at the end of the month. Super excited about that. And we kicked it off with Deanne Renee, or at least I tried to. I think I got a couple of things all wonky in there. And that's just what happens with live radio, friends. Deanne Renee, again, one of the artists that will be participating in our Women on a Mission community council event that we are super happy to support. You can come down and talk to the folks that are there from the nonprofits if you're interested in that. Again, like I said, Rocktober, and there is so many things going on. You'll probably notice that, of course, normally I've got a guest in here, and it's really nice to get to just play some tunes for you folks and talk about what's going on. Do we have anything that's going on here? Oh, there we go. We've got the Spooky STEM Extravaganza, the October 17th, 9 a.m. to 12:30. That is at the Girl Start, which is super fun. And we have the KOOP DJ residency at Brew and Brew. That happens Saturday, October 17th. And we have the Wrap Party that is coming up this Sunday, right here in our very own beloved studios here at KOOP 91.7 FM. You get to come and pick up your booty from Membership Drive. Thank you so much for your support, and we can't do it without you, that's for sure. 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We'd love to show off our spot. Like I said, we had a the community council did an open house on Monday night. It was super great. Let's see, what else do we got going on? Oh, Text Chromosome Women hosting Barbara Nesbitt. And so let's play Barbara. I love Barbara Nesbitt. She's going to be on Saturday, the 24th, at headquarters. Super cool. Let's give a listen to Miss Barbara Nesbitt. And this is from her latest release, Lucky Street. And this is called Anything But Heartbreak here on KOOP.org.

Wow. That woman's voice just kills me. She's got that perfect lilt, is what we call it, that break. Just perfect for country music. Love me some Barbara Nesbitt. Going to be at headquarters on the 24th. You know how to find me. What else do we got going on? Normally I would be playing something at the bottom of the hour, but I played the 4-minute thing in the beginning, talking about grief and you know, loss. It's definitely a hard thing to swallow, that's for sure. Thanks for the city of Austin to be so supportive to us in all our different things that we have going on. What can I talk about? I saw this gal at the Southwest Regional Folk Alliance. We had Rachel Levin, and Natalie Price and Grace Pettis. We also had Vanessa Lively. That day we talked about SWRFA and what a cool thing it was. You know, you can go to this conference and learn how to do what you do, how to folk better. I love that. That same day we had Beth Lee here and we celebrated her single that you heard earlier in our set. But I just saw that Jonna Pocop, she is up for Folk Album of the Year, which is super cool, through FAI, the International Folk Alliance. And that's quite an honor. I think that you get recommended by your peers, which is even cooler. But her record, Power Lines. And so I want to play, I think I might play something off of Power Lines. That was going on, in the Texas Women's Songwriter Festival. That was an amazing thing that we participated in as well. Over 50 different women songwriters from Texas alone, or have lived here, have some sort of real tie to Texas. That was in the end of September in Lockhart. And so let's see, I'm going to play I Miss Driving from Jonna Pocop. This is from her nominated album. Congratulations, Jonna. Power Lines. This is called I Miss Driving here on KOOP.org, 91.7 FM.

Oh, the Desert Moon Dogs. That's Horse Heaven Hills, and that song goes out to Kay Miracle. In the wildfires out there in Washington State, unfortunately, Kay's house burned to the ground. Love and light to you, my friend. Ooh, getting a little teary. Let's see. We heard I Miss Drivin' from Jonna Pocop. I probably talked about that a lot. Lucky Street from Barbara Nesbitt. And Anything But Heartbreak from Barbara Nesbitt. I love her voice so much I had to play it twice. And I'm excited about the 24th at headquarters. Huh. Oh, I know. I always get so worked up everything when I get here. I always forget to thank Tim and Lewis and the Land of Rhythm and Pleasure. Because it's a square dance when we get in here, switching. If you're in the same studio, sometimes they go to, I am in the Rod Moog studio right now. But that is studio number one. Once again, friends, don't forget that we have Geography of Sound coming up after this. Federico is going to be taking us on the secret journey of the accordion, which is super fun. They always go somewhere super cool, and this week it's a bunch of different places. So The Secret Journey of the Accordion. I've talked about Barbara Nesbitt a lot. She's going to be my guest next week, next Thursday afternoon. Super excited about that. What else? I ran into my friend Jenny Reynolds at the Saxon Pub last night. And man, she's got a record out that is just absolutely gorgeous. And I am going to play. This is called I Am Not the One. And this is from Willow and Stone, Jenny Reynolds' new record. And you heard it here on KOOP 91.7 FM, Tex Chromosome Women.

right from our own backyard. Deanne Renee. Friends, we are running out of time. Once again, thank you to Lewis and Tim from the Land of Rhythm and Pleasure. Their wonderful show, On My Way In. And on my way out, of course, we have Geography of Sound coming up, and it is The Secret Journey of the Accordion today with Federico. I don't know if anybody else has read that book, The Accordion, super fun. I'm waiting to hear this with bated breath. It was such a great book. So once again, friends, Deanne Renee. And that was from Deanne Renee, and that is called Fly Away. Again, one of our guests for our live broadcast that we have coming up at the end of the month at Waterloo Records on the 29th. I won't be here at the studio. I'm going to be at Waterloo Records, and it's going to be super exciting. I'm going to send you home right now with our other guest that is going to be there. And this is Ruby James, and this is from Call It Rock and Roll. It's called Voodoo Queen. You can also find her on Feminist Friday. Super cool. Hang on, friends. Geography of Sound is up after this, and I will see you next week with Barbara Nesbitt. Have a great weekend, everybody. Be safe.

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Welcome to the Geography of Sound. Thanks, Penny Jo, for preceding us with an amazing episode of Tech Chromosome Women. I am Federico Pacheco here on Co-op Radio 91.7 FM in Austin and streaming worldwide at koop.org. Now, long ago, we traveled around the world through the sound of the guitar. Today, we are following another remarkable musical traveler, the accordion. Its modern history began in the 19th century in Europe, when instrument makers developed portable one that produced sound by moving air through metal reeds. In 1829, an instrument maker in Vienna named Cyril Damian patented an early accordion. But the most fascinating part of the story came later. As he crossed ocean and borders, musicians gave it a new rhythm and personalities, and sometimes entirely new names. In Italy, the fisarmonica and organetto. In the Basque country, the triquitixa. In Brazil, the gaita and sanfona. And in Argentina, his close relative, the bandoneon. Although they belong to the same musical family, accordions come in different shapes, sizes, and sounds. Some have piano-style keyboards, others use buttons, and the reeds and bellows produce different musical effects. This variation helps explain why the accordion can sound bright and playful in Colombia, vallenato, warm and rhythmic in Brazil, forró, or deeply expressive in Argentina, tango, play on his close relative, the bandoneon. We open with the French accordion legend Yvette Horner and Reine de Musette, from her recording in 1982. Now, we travel across Europe before crossing the Atlantic to Brazil, discovering how this portable instrument became part of local life, becoming to accordion's secret journey.

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You're listening the Geography of Sound, and today we are following accordion's journey across cultures. We began this long set in France with Richard Galliano and La Voix of Magos, recorded in 1999, bringing the improvisational spirit of jazz to French musette. Then came Riccardo Tesi from Italy with Il Battagliero, recorded in 1955, a waltz from his album Un Bello Liscio. Tesi plays the organetto, or diatonic bottom accordion, connecting this journey to Italy's tradition of social dance music. Italy also helped put accordions into music's hands around the world. In 1863, Paolo Soprani began making them in Castelfidardo, helping establish a manufacturing tradition that became international renowned. From Italy, we traveled to Spain, Basque country, with Kepa Junquera and Justin Lagun, the son Justin Lagun. Sounds quite different because it was more like, the instrument actually is called triquitixa, which is a bottom accordion traditionally paired with a tambourine. Then Portugal followed with Danzas Ocultas and O Diablo Tocador, four musicians playing diatonic accordions known locally as concertinas. Then we crossed the Atlantic to hear two different Brazilian traditions. Renato Borghetti performed Milonga para as Missões, recorded in 1995. His Gaita Ponto reflects the gaucho culture of southern Brazil. Follow Luis Gonzaga with O Cheiro da Carolina, recorded in 1956. In the northeast of the accordion is widely known as the sanfona, the northeast of Brazil. And Gonzaga helped to make it central in the Balao and Forró. Before we continue, the heartfelt thank you to everyone who supported Co-op during our recent fall membership drive. 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Our next set stay briefly in Brazil, then take us to Colombia and Argentina, where this musical family found more voices on his own.

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1: That's bold.
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1: Yes. 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

Welcome back to the Geography of Sound on Co-op Radio. We began our second set in Brazil with Dominguinhos and Euseo Quer Um Soro. I just want to know they love you, something like that. Recorded in 1975, revealing the tender side of the Brazilian sanfona. Then we heard three extraordinary Colombian accordionists, Lisandro Mesa with Senderito de Amor, 1993, Alfredo Gutierrez with Anhelos, 1972, and Alejo Duran with Alicia Dorada, recorded in 1968. On Colombia's Caribbean coast, the accordion became central to vallenato, traditionally accompanied by a caja drum, or cajón, and the scrapping rhythm of a guacharaca. It's music for dancing, but also for telling stories, song of love, friendships, heartbreak, and everyday life. The accordion can answer the singer, carry the melody, and give a story at its emotional shape. And we finish the set with Argentina, Astor Piazzolla and his piece Milonga Loca, recorded in 1985. Piazzolla played the bandoneon. As I said, it's a variation of the instrument. It's completely different to the regular accordion. Is like we said before, is a close relative, but it's use a button system, is distinctive, and if have an expressive voice. Developed in Germany and became central to tango in Argentina and Uruguay, Piazzolla took the tradition in new directions, drawing on jazz and classical music. And that is one of the threads connecting today's recordings, a musician taking an instrument from elsewhere and making it speak on a local voice. Now we are heading to Mexico, then home here in Texas, and finally to Louisiana.

This last set brought us from Monterrey, Mexico to Texas and Louisiana. We heard Celso Piña with Cumbia Sobre el Río, known as El Rebelde del Acordeón. Recorded in 2001, Piña embraced Colombia cumbia and combined with modern urban sounds. Then, old friend of co-op, Flaco Jiménez performed Ay Te Dejo in San Antonio. 1986, celebrating the Mexican-American tradition of El Conjunto. And finally, Clifton Chenier with a Bon Ton Roulette, recorded in 1966. The King of Zydeco brought together Louisiana Creole traditions, rhythm and blues. What a journey, from French musette and Italian dance and music to Brazilian forró, Colombia vallenato, tango, conjunto and Zydeco. Along the way, we encounter different names, organeto, triquitixa, concertina, gaita, sanfona, and bandoneon. Behind, those names are musicians and communities, each one of those giving this musical family a voice of its own. Music travels without a passport, crosses borders without permission, and speaks a language everyone can understand. So that's what the geography of sound is all about. I am Federico Pacheco. 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Now come Races of the Level with Stacey Fraser and guests. We close our journey in France with Richard Galliano and Tango pour Claude. Until next time, keep exploring and the world through music. Au revoir, arrivederci, ate togo, hasta pronto, see you soon.

Hello and welcome to Racism on the Levels with your host, Stacey Frazier. 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

0: Hello, everyone. This is Stacey Frazier, host of Racism on the Levels on Co-op Community Radio. Thank you to those of you who are listening here in Austin, Texas on the FM dial 91.7. And thanks to my extended community everywhere, streaming online, koop.org. I am really excited to welcome into this space and studio my guest, who I will ask to introduce themselves.
1: Buju, Janijana, Gishkokwe, Indesnaka, Spadwadaman, Ottawa, Indow. My name is Sky Howell, she, her, and I am Nottawasapi Huron Band Potawatomi and Grand River Bend, Ottawa from the Great Lakes region on my father Raymond's side. And I am also a seventh generation Texan, born and raised in Houston, Texas on my mother Vicky's side. I am a proud parent of an Austin ISD seventh grader. And I am also honored to serve our community as the executive director for the Native American Cultural Center.
0: Thank you very much, Sky. Welcome to the studio. And this is the first time you and I have sat together. So I posted that my heart was doing backflips, which is true. So I also really appreciate you, your willingness to come in with very little notice of invitation, without a script or prompting questions, and just trusting that the universe is holding us in our purpose and then what we are together to do. So really wanted to first say that I have a lot of respect for what you are doing to keep Indigenous visibility prominent here in the Austin community. And I really hope that part of this conversation will shed some light for those who aren't as familiar of the efforts that you put into stewarding the community here. So I'll ask you, where would you like to start today? Because the show, Racism on the Levels, I started it a few years ago to really shine a light on how racism and systems of oppression are operating, perhaps in invisible ways to many who are not thinking about systems day in and day out as I do. So thank you, University of Texas Sociology Department, in the days of yore. Graduated in 2003 there, and we're in a time of great grieving for the University of Texas and all of the attempted erasure that's happening right there, particularly in the courses and program that I studied there. So,
1: yeah. Yeah, so I think starting from a place of my family story makes a lot of sense. So I was not raised in my culture or with my traditions. I did not, you know, grow up near my family, my tribe. And so it's been a lot of learning and reconnecting. My dad and his 10 siblings were stolen by the child welfare system whenever he was only 5 years old. And because of that, we've spent the majority of our adult lives trying to find our family, trying to reconnect with very little information. All that we knew is that we were an Ottawasapi Huron Band Potawatomi and Grand River Band Ottawa. And that was basically it for a very, very long time. And I remember being, I think, in graduate school, researching about the child welfare system. And I was doing a special project. And, you know, I thought my story was pretty unique to my family. And then I realized that it happened to millions of families to the point that they had to pass the Indian Child Welfare Act back in 1979 because 30% of our families were being taken by this system that assumed that Native children were better off with white families.
0: The the challenge of being on a radio show is that urge that I have to continue to talk and not to appropriately pause and breathe into something very heavy like you just shared. And so thank you for putting your story and voice to the world to hear. I'm curious, how did your father share this with you and your siblings, and how did you how was your identity woven through, and how did that through line persist, because it's such a dandelion in the sidewalk story,
1: yeah,
0: to my ears.
1: For sure. And so, you know, I didn't get to grow up with my dad. He had a lot of trauma from his experience being adopted away into a family that was pretty abusive. And so, you know, I didn't really just grow up knowing him, or, you know, knowing, again, that side of my family. And whenever I did get to reconnect with him when I was 21, you know, he shared more vulnerably his story and, you know, his hope to be able to find our family. And so we searched and searched for a very, very long time. We went up, I think it was in 2016, I was there for a Courageous Conversations About Race conference that I was presenting at, and it was in Michigan. And I thought, you know, let's just make the drive, let's go down, let's see if we can find out any information or try to find our relatives. At that time, my dad and I did not get to do that, but what we did get to do was actually go visit the Pokagon Band Potawatomi, who are having a ricing workshop. And that day, there was like a tsunami. There was like a torrential rainstorm. The workshop actually got canceled, but we were like, we're here for like 24 hours. We have to go. So we went, we showed up, and we made some great friends. Jennifer Carnine, still a beloved friend to this day, you know, told us about the experience of ricing, our community harvest, and, you know, how that is something that our community does. And, you know, using moccasins to be able to stomp on the rice, you know, to be able to get the rice out of the holes and be able to come together and to sing and to dance and, you know, make canoes from birchwood bark. It was beautiful to be there and to be able to put our hands on the trees and be on our powwow grounds. And yet there was still such a longing to know our family, because nobody had any information. There was nothing that the tribe could do. My dad's adoption records are closed in Michigan. All the kids who are part of the 60s scoop have sealed records. So there's no way to open those. So fast forward to 2022, we did Ancestry, and we were able to immediately find my cousins, to find aunts and uncles. I messaged my cousin. She was so enthusiastic to hear from us. My dad was really nervous and very anxious. Like, is my family going to accept me? Really had some concerns, but right away, my cousin connected with me with my Aunt Gloria, and, you know, she just poured her heart out about remembering the day that my dad was taken, that his siblings were taken. She said one day the kids were there, the next day they were gone. Nobody ever knew where they went. So that was four of his siblings. And then the next five were able to be placed with my Aunt Gloria and raised all together and raised, you know, in the same location. And so we found out we had family all over in the hometown that my dad should have grown up in Allegheny. And we met 40 different family members. My dad met three siblings at the age of 67 in one day at a family reunion on both my grandmother and my grandfather's side.
0: Did you mentioned he was one of 10, and in how many siblings do you have?
1: I have one.
0: And was your sibling able to also attend?
1: No, he was not able to, but my son was able to go with us.
0: Oh, that's wonderful. And so that was 4 years ago, right?
1: Mm-hmm.
0: Putting us into Austin here geographically. So were you already before the 2016 Courageous Conversations and then the visit and the rice ceremony? Thank you for that story.
1: It was a beautiful moment, and it was a level of healing,
0: yeah,
1: that me and my dad didn't know that we needed until we experienced it.
0: Yeah.
1: It was a beautiful, beautiful gift.
0: Mm. So in what ways did your, I'm going to say activism, and always invite me into other ways of describing what we're talking about. If I say something that is out of favor, I'm learning and growing and open. Did your activism predate that moment? And if so, what was the kindling? Like, do you have some moments of consciousness of where this came through you?
1: Yes, I would definitely say the defining moment was, in graduate school, whenever I was learning about the systemic nature of this, and it just hit me like a brick wall. And at that time, I was there, it was in Colorado. And at that time, I was there, it was in Colorado. I went to the University of

0: And so I just was able to connect with the Austin Powwow and really understand that there's a really big community here, which was so exciting to not just be alone and not to, you know, just hold all of that and have people who are willing to create space for students, for people who are reconnecting, and to be able to really hold on to our traditions, learn our traditions, and share those with future generations.
1: Yeah. So the Austin Powwow, how did that come about? And then what is your involvement with the Powwow?
0: So it started over 30 years ago because a group of parents in Austin ISD were very frustrated that their children did not have representation in the school district. And so they partnered and they went to a conference in Washington. They came back and they were like, let's start something here. And so they started the American Indian Education Program. The Austin Powwow got started with a nonprofit called Great Promise for American Indians. And it's been going on for now over 30 years. It started out being, you know, at a school, and one of our elders was sharing with me just yesterday, Sylvia Jean was saying that the first powwow, it was in, you know, like a school gym, and 2,000 people showed up.
1: Wow.
0: So people who are very hungry to have this community and to connect. And so, you know, now fast forward, we outgrew that, went to the Burger Center, outgrew that, and now we're at the Travis County Expo Center where, you know, there's about 15,000 people who come out to our powwow now, you know, not just here locally, but we bring in a lot of folks, you know, from all over other states. We have about 400 dancers who come with their families and over 100 native vendors and artisans in our artisan market.
1: That is just truly astounding. I have not had the ability to attend. This will be my first one coming up. It is next month.
0: Yes, November the 21st. Mark your calendars, save the date, 9 a.m. to 9 p.m. If you'd like to volunteer, we need some volunteers, especially in admissions, to help get that line moving. We need help with hospitality. We're accepting donations for that. And so the Native American Cultural Center is the host of the Austin Powwow.
1: Okay, and on that note, want to thank our listeners today for tuning in to Racism on the Levels here on Co-op Community Radio 91.7 FM. KOOP.org for folks anywhere. Really appreciate all of you tuning in. And I am sitting in conversation and appreciation of Sky Howell. We were just talking about Sky's familial origin stories and then what ignited and carried through some of the ways that you, Sky, are showing up in community today here. So the Native American Cultural Center, tell me about that origin story. And elaborate as much as you feel on
0: sure.
1: that.
0: Sure. In 2025, we opened the doors to our Native American Cultural Center. We officially changed the name of our nonprofit for Great Promise. It was from Great Promise for American Indians to the Native American Cultural Center to more represent what we do year-round. And so we actually have a moving moccasins program that goes to schools, libraries, and museums, works with local businesses and organizations to really spread education that we're still here. You know, a lot of times we go into schools and kids are thinking we don't exist or we live in teepees or just have a lot of misinformation and a lot of stereotypes. And so we work to erase that year-round in a lot of different places. And it's not just here. I mean, we've traveled out of state to be able to do this. Our creative director, Nan Blessingame, has been running the Moving Moccasins for a very long time and all of our creative programs. And so whenever I first found the Austin Powwow, part of my healing journey was being able to attend the monthly potlucks and learning how to sew, make a ribbon skirt, you know. I made this ribbon skirt I'm wearing today. Very fun. It's got a little bling on it for those of you who can't see it, but it's really fun. And, you know, be able to connect with other people who, you know, have a similar story. We have a lot of parallel journeys within our community. And so just learning from that, being a part of those traditions and those monthly potlucks that we would have, we had an opportunity to move from an office space and to really open up our doors to be able to have a classroom space to be

0: be able to, you know, get a space for our community to have a place to belong. And so in 2025, we took that opportunity. We partnered with Austin ISD, and originally we were at Burke Elementary School. It was supposed to be for about 2 years, and it turned out to be abruptly very, very short term. For those of you who don't know, Burke Elementary School is being sold. And that was a community hub that was trying to be revitalized with a lot of nonprofits there. And, you know, within 6 months of having our grand opening, we were displaced and had to move. Thankfully, we had a place to go in Metz Elementary School. And so we're in a portable there, and we have our weekly workshops there. But since opening the center, we've gone from serving probably about 50 community members a month to over 150.
1: And so what type of services do you extend to those? You mentioned sewing already. What are some of the other activities?
0: Sure. So we have a weekly workshop called Sew Indigenous. And so it's a space where folks can get together. It's for anybody who wants to learn how to sew, how to bead, how to weave. There's a lot of finger weaving, to have a community potluck and play some native games, different things like that. And it's an urban intertribal community. So at any given time, you might find folks from maybe 20 different tribes represented, because we're all from different places. And so we have that weekly workshop, and we have anywhere from 30 to 60 visitors. It's just totally drop in. So we never know what kind of, you know, creative activities are going to happen. And Nan always calls it therapeutic threads. You know, it's a place that we can come together, a place that we can heal, and that we can, you know, just have some joy, put away the tech, and make regalia, learn how to powwow dance. Yeah. So since having the cultural center, we've had, I think, 8 new dancers that learned how to make their regalia, learned how to dance, and get into the powwow circle. And so that was one thing that I never thought that I would do. And I entered the powwow circle 2 years ago at the age of 44.
1: Well, I entered back into Austin in 2021. I left Texas for 20 years, and I'm fifth generation Texan into Karankawa land, Corpus Christi. I was born and raised, and came up here for UT, and then I left for a long time, yeah, California and then New York and then DC and then back to Boston. So when I came back 5 years ago, I really wanted to know and be in authentic grassroots community with other folks. And that's another reason why I started this show, to help people find each other and to be in that, put the tech away, spaces, to also celebrate our shared humanity and around culture and using our hands and food. Talk to me a little more about the food. And do the potlucks happen actually there at mm-hmm. Metz? Okay.
0: Yeah, every week.
1: When is it? Is it open to
0: anyone? Wednesdays from 4 to 7 at Metz Elementary School. So please come out. If you like to be crafty, then come and hang out. It's a great, beautiful, beautiful community that we have.
1: I was able to attend the opening in 2025. And so thank you for that invitation. I'm looking forward to seeing your new space. The potluck. So, and you also, I'm not as deeply entrenched into some of the way that the indigenous community is organized. So you mentioned the Urban Intertribal Council, is that correct?
0: Urban Intertribal Community.
1: Can you tell me a little bit more about the structure?
0: Yeah, so now that we have a center, we're able to also hold space for other community organizations like the Chickasaw Community Council, the Central Texas Cherokee Township, the Choctaw Community Council, the Native American and Indigenous Youth Alliance, you know, all have a space to be able to gather. And a lot of times on Wednesday nights, there might be, you know, a sidebar meeting or something like that. We also have our monthly potlucks, and we partner a lot of times. And a lot of times those are at Travis High School. We just had a big event, the Indigenous Peoples Day celebration at Travis High. And part of that goes back to our food efforts. We're really trying to support food sovereignty, you know, make sure that we can access food in the ways that are meaningful, to have the land, to have the space, to be able to, you know, cultivate our foods, to be able to provide our foods, distribute our foods in again, meaningful ways to us, using our indigenous recipes and being really in community and connecting to the land and connecting the food to all of that. And so we have a Feast for All program, and that started last spring. And one of our partners with that is STEM Sign, with Gabriel Aranio at the lead of that. And, you know, we work to create a garden space, and we were going to initially have a community garden at Brook. And then whenever it came up that we were going to have to move, we had to just kind of shift what we were doing. But it actually became, I think, a better solution. We had some workshops on having container gardens. And so being able to distribute, you know, all of the things that people need to have these container gardens and be able to grow where you're planted, you know, is something that we really hold on to, because we never know, you know, we're going to have to be transplanted. We're going to have to move. We know that this move to Metz is a temporary space for us. It doesn't serve our needs. We don't have a kitchen there. We don't have the ability to have, you know, cook out, have a grill or anything like that. And so, you know, it's something that we're really grateful to have the space. And then also we really have a need, like the other cultural centers, the Asian American Resource Center, the African American Cultural Center, the Mexican American Cultural Center, they all have big budgets with the city and have big support. We're a small nonprofit with two staff and two interns. And so, you know, to be able to do anything, we have to fundraise for it. We have to get grants. We're always having to work to be able to keep those doors open, to keep the lights on.
1: Yeah. Who are some of your early advocates? This is a moment of giving flowers to some folks who are championing. Please share some folks who have been helpful in navigating the matrix.
0: For sure. So I would say Dr. Stephanie Hawley from Austin Community College was really supportive of the efforts to get that Native American Heritage Month program launched, you know, to get the community connected, to create space for students. Nicole Prescott, she's Miami and also has just been newly appointed as a commissioner and a board member for us. And so with the new Native American and Indigenous Quality of Life Commission, and Ursula Pike as well, were, you know, a part of that kind of initial sort of an effort that we were making with students. And I would say too, to be able to develop this commission, Richard Bondi is a commissioner who really supported and was reaching out and saying, hey, you know, this would be really good if y'all had a commission, and, you know, to really be able to amplify what the needs of our community are within the city.
1: You had mentioned to me a recent resolution was made, and was it for that very effort, is to establish a commission?
0: Mm-hmm.
1: So congratulations. That's a further institutionalizing your efforts, which how long did that process last, and how involved was that to have that commission being established?
0: We were trying to establish it for the past 2 years. We didn't really get any traction at first. And then when Council Member Jose Velasquez came out to our grand opening and really wanted to have a relationship with us, that was, you know, a turning point to really have his support. And so when his team got involved in trying to sponsor this and to create that resolution, that is whenever it got to get passed. And so it was passed in May, and we're still having some of our members appointed, and we've finally achieved quorum, so we'll be able to start meeting soon. So we can get excited about that, everyone who's listening out there.
1: How often do the commissions meet? Or how?
0: So usually it's monthly. And the first thing that we're going to be doing is having a quality of life study for our community to understand the needs of our community. So folks think, okay, Austin maybe doesn't have Native folks. It's not that we're not here, we're invisibilized. And so, you know, we don't have representation in public health metrics and education at Austin ISD. We oftentimes, particularly for people who may, you know, check a couple of boxes, like maybe Latino and Native American, then you get lumped into this box called other. You can't serve other, right? And this is not unique to our community, right? Like, this is something that we see happening over and over and over again, and use it as an excuse to say we're not statistically relevant. The reality is there's about 20,000 people who are Native, you know, who identify as Native in Travis County alone. And then we have, you know, so many more who may be taking a couple of different boxes, and or may not be willing to because it hasn't been safe to. So we have an elders lunch that we sponsor once a month. It's the second Tuesday of every month from 11 to 1. And, you know, a beautiful part of that is our elders share a lot of stories. And some of the stories that they share are really hard. They're talking about, you know, how unsafe Austin was for them growing up, how they could not say that they were Native.
1: What do you think has shifted? And do you think it's shifting pendulum style back into being more afraid? Or do you think that I suggest a different framing altogether about that? Like, is this a period of increased repression by the community or increased resistance to the attempts to erase culture?
0: Yeah, I think, you know, we've always been resistors, right? And so we've always, you know, held on to our cultural traditions, even when it was illegal. Like we had the Religious Act, the Indian Religious Freedom Act was passed also in 1979. So prior to that, it was illegal to have our powwows. And yet we continued to dance. We continued to gather. We continued to nourish our community in the ways that we could do.
1: Yeah.
0: Right. And so I think that my generation is probably one of the first generations to be able to be loud and proud. And that is because of the work of our ancestors and our elders, you know, to be able to continue our traditions. Our tribes are also working really, really hard to reconnect and to revitalize our culture and our languages.
1: Mm-hmm. So we are going to take a quick break now for community announcements, and we will be back shortly.
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4: The second Monday of October is Indigenous Peoples Day. 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

0: Dakota means friend, friendly. The people who gave that name to the Dakotas have sadly never been treated as friends. The people whose language was used to name the Dakotas and Minnesota and Iowa, Oklahoma, Ohio, Connecticut, Massachusetts, and other states, the Native American tribes, the people who were here before us, long before us, have never been treated as friends. They have been treated as enemies and dealt with more harshly than any other enemy in any of this country's wars. The original sin of this country is that we invaders shot and murdered our way across the land, killing every Native American we could and making treaties with the rest. This country was founded on genocide before the word genocide was invented, before there was a war crimes tribunal in The Hague. When we finally stopped actively killing Native Americans for the crime of living here before us, we then proceeded to violate every treaty we made with the tribes, every single treaty. We piled crime on top of crime on top of crime against the people whose offense against us was simply that they lived where we wanted to live. We don't feel the guilt of those crimes because we pretend they happened a very long time ago in ancient history, and we actively suppress the memories of those crimes. But there are people alive today whose grandparents were in the business of killing Native Americans. That's how recent these crimes are. That we still have Native Americans left in this country to be arrested for trespassing on their own land is testament not to the mercy of the genocidal invaders who seized and occupied their land, but to the stunning strength and the 500 years of endurance and the undying dignity of the people who were here long before us, the people who have always known what is truly sacred, truly sacred in this world. In this world.
1: 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I am sitting in blessed conversation with Sky Howell. And Sky, what were we just listening to?
2: Yeah, I wanted to share one of my favorite artists. And I think when we talk about this revitalization, I think that our communities are having, it's so important because of the artists, because of the musicians, because of, you know, the ways in which we're reclaiming what has been stolen from us, our food ways, you know, all of the different things. And Superman is, you know, a rapper. He is Absalok from Crow Agency, Montana. And he is really, really gifted and, you know, really speaking truth to power, really naming the things that need to be named and also helping us heal, you know, and being really encouraging. And so he's a really great role model. We have so many beautiful books now, children's books that I didn't have growing up, that are written by Native authors. So we're reclaiming our stories and telling them, you know, from our perspectives. So here in Austin ISD as a parent, I remember starting out with my son in kindergarten and talking to his teachers about like, hey, what are you going to teach for Thanksgiving? You know, what's the stories that you have? And, you know, just wanted to share if we can share anything or if there's a book that we can read together for the students, happy to do that. And most of the time, teachers were really excited and also did not have any contemporary understanding of Native people. And so after years and years of advocating with the school district to say, we need some better, not antiquated curriculum because students are learning the exact same thing that you and I learned, you know, that our parents probably learned in Texas history, and that's about it. Again, that relegates us to the past. And so finally, we wrote some grants, and we got some grants from Humanities Texas, Texas Commission for the Arts. We partnered with UT Austin Native American and Indigenous Studies, with Central Texas Cherokee Township, with the Native American Cultural Center, and we're able to create curriculum. It's not a whole lot, We just got a little bit of funding, but we did two lessons to start out in STEM, two lessons in English language arts. And again, that highlights and amplifies what's going on here in our local community. So students can learn about the powwow and actually go out to the powwow, you know, so students can, you know, learn about force, motion, and energy and the TEKS alignment with some indigenous technologies, you know, make some prototypes of using stickball or doing the atlat and things like that, that students hadn't been introduced to by and large, if they're not native. And to also, you know, again, represent us in a contemporary way. So now we're on our third year of that. We started with fifth grade, went to sixth grade, and now on to seventh grade this year. And so it's been a really an enlightening moment to understand, well, we needed to be creating the curriculum the whole time, as opposed to asking people who don't know how to do it, who haven't been trained, who aren't coming from our perspective to be able to do something that they shouldn't be doing, really.
1: What will the, back to the commission and the establishment of the commission, what does the commission allow or give authority to move in the direction of making this work infused throughout?
2: Sure.
1: As the norm.
2: Right. So the commissions give recommendations to the city manager, and particularly around budgets and, you know, the outcomes that we want for our community. And so, you know, we have no resources at all from the city unless we have a sponsor or unless we write a grant. And so this will have an opportunity for us to talk about, you know, what do we need from Austin Public Health as they're creating their five-year strategic plan, where, again, there's no mention of Native American at all in statistics or demographics for our health and wellness. So we're working to, you know, in partnership with them at the same time, working on public health. We really want to get Indian services down here, because right now, to be able to access free healthcare, Indian healthcare services for people who are tribally enrolled, they have to go back either back to their tribe or drive, you know, a couple hours to Dallas potentially. And if you're in a healthcare crisis, you know, that's not the time to take a 3-hour or 6-hour drive.
1: And that's such a structural barrier.
2: Yes. And so we do have a little bit of a model for that. Austin Travis County Integral Care actually has a therapist. They've partnered with Texas Native Health to be able to have a practitioner that offers free therapy services for Native people in our community. So, you know, if you're in need of mental health services and you're Native, even if you're not enrolled, this is a service that is available to you. So, you know, please reach out. You know, we're always here to help and support that too, for anybody who may be out there listening and not aware of these services. And then, you know, looking at education, of course, you know, we're working with the school district to try to have that representation there. We now have a Native American and Indigenous education program back. There was a hiatus for about 5 years when there was no grant funding there. And so the school district didn't have it anymore. But what this program does is actually any Austin ISD student who's tribally enrolled also has access to SAT fee waivers, for college application fee waivers, to be able to go to tours on colleges and, you know, a lot of different things from that. Plus, you know, knowing about all of our community events that we have. And so that's something that's really important for families to be able to understand as well. And then cultural preservation. You know, if you were to go for a walk in Michigan, for example, you know, I'm walking along the river and I'm seeing these beautiful murals. I'm seeing these vignettes of our stories, right? Our Potawatomi stories. Here, there's nothing. Same thing, right?
1: My son and I took a 30-day road trip throughout New Mexico, northern New Mexico, and we visited the Pueblo. We spent a lot of time in Navajo land. We spent 5 days in Taos and came back with that stark observation that, wow, we're really, there is nothing but improvement in terms of visibility culturally and of artifacts. So what are some of the, I keep thinking of Daniel Llanes, and I keep thinking of him. And it, when I moved back 5 years ago, he was one of the very first people visibly that was just always in community promoting and just continuing to put tinder into the fire of Indigenous culture.
2: And he worked so closely with city council. We know him, you know, as an activist for so many things, right? But also he really made sure that Indigenous Peoples Day was something that was celebrated, you know, and was really working very much closely with the city to be able to have a festival around that. And so one thing that we've done is, you know, try to bring that back, you know. So we're in our second year of having an Indigenous Peoples Day celebration. In fact, the last time I saw him was last year at our celebration. And I was just thinking about him the whole time and missing him.
1: Mm-hmm. I think of the, I've lived in D.C. for a while. And so I was there at the Native American Museum at the Smithsonian for events. And the herd in Phoenix was long time one of my favorite museums. And I would love to see a cultural center, the Native American Cultural Center, take over in one of these many buildings. Like Palm Elementary, the campus, somewhere like that. Is that something that you have visions of and that you, or do you have a different vision for where the cultural center may live more permanently?
2: Yeah, so we, you know, we're really open to whatever we can get that meets the needs of our community. And so we're just happy to have a place that we call home at this point. And you know, of course, we're dreaming big. And so with Palm School, you know, being available, and there's all this outreach of, you know, what can we do with this space? And, you know, so we have suggested to the committee, and many of our community members have completed the survey, to, you know, maybe advocate for us to be there along with other aligned nonprofits. And so we hope to be able to move there if that could be a possibility. But we're working with the county, we're working with the city, you know, and working with a lot of foundations and, you know, private individuals who, you know, really want to see us be able to thrive. And I think, you know, with having the center, we've illuminated who we are in that visibility. And so we have got, you know, I mentioned we had the weekly workshops. We also have our monthly elders luncheons. We've also got our Feast for All programs. We also have a community like health and wellness program that we have, where we do a community walk and run from Metz down to Festival Beach Food Forest, and back is about a mile. And so on a Sunday, you know, you'll see about 30 folks gathered there with the Indigenous Movement crew, you know, being able to go and get some exercise, going for a walk or going for a run. And so there's kind of a neglected space of trail, I would say, from Wishbone, which Daniel Yanis was so key in advocating for that, all the way down to Festival Beach Food Forest. There's not really much going on there. It's within walking distance to us. So we would love to be able to work with Parks and Rec. We also have a partner, Essentials Creative, who does a lot of art in mural spaces.
1: And this is, if you saw the promo for the show, this was Sky's creation there from Essentials Creative, right? Is that the word that workshop took place?
2: Oh, yes.
1: Yeah.
2: Yeah. Yes, exactly. And so, you know, through that partnership, you know, with we've got a few other community partners who are interested in this idea of having some art on the trails, you know, having some of those stories on the trails. So, you know, we're working together to be able to make this happen and, you know, get some visibility, even if it's just starting in this one space.
1: Yeah. If you're just tuning in, you're listening to Racism on the Levels on Co-op Radio. Thank y'all for listening from all over, beyond Turtle Island even, koop.org. And I'm a radio head, so I take great comfort in the fact that we, community-powered radio here, occupies 91.7 FM on the dial. So I'm thinking about Festival Beach Food Forest and the I-35 expansion and some of the continued climate injustices that are occurring here. And I'm curious, Guy, how you're approaching climate injustice and gentrification, continued gentrification here in Austin.
2: Sure. So, you know, really we're a center that is focused on, you know, building a thriving community. And so with our Feast for All program and that food sovereignty efforts, you know, educating folks about what is happening here, you know, with the City of Austin Food Plan, for example, right, there's a lot of opportunities to get involved, to volunteer, you know, to support efforts. One of our partners, Doug Martin, he's also a commissioner with Central Texas Cherokee Township, has got a lot of Three Sisters Gardens at St. Edward's, at some different school locations, and, you know, across the community. So any efforts to be able to, you know, really develop at the community level, at the relationship level, to then move into that systemic level through those relationships. So, you know, a lot of times we'll have people invite us out. They want to do a land acknowledgement, you know, for an opening ceremony. They have no relationship with us whatsoever. So we talk about how can we be in right relations with the Native community? What does it really mean, you know, to share and understand, you know, who were the original stewards of this land, you know, and who continues to occupy this land? And so that is one thing that we do, too, and part of our educational efforts is to have workshops and, you know, work with organizations who are interested in being in right relations with the Native community. And I think in that partnership and those relationships and not just having, you know, taking a box that we've done this land acknowledgement or, you know, all of these many things, you know, working together with people in our community to be able to make the changes that we need and that we can do within our sphere of influence.
1: Yeah. You mentioned too the waterway there on the east side along the Colorado River, and I think about Dog's Head, and I think about you as keeper of the waters, how trying to form my question here, which is you know, this is vital to our life here, all of us here in Austin, for this river to be nurtured and not steamrolled.
2: Yeah, and
1: by development.
2: Think, you know, when we go back to the point of these commissions, they aren't here to check a box. There are processes that should be gone through before huge developments like this take place. So, you know, how do we really make sure that our commissions have teeth, that, you know, there is some accountability to the communities that are most impacted first and foremost about any decisions that are made within our city?
1: Mm-hmm. The person who is listening to this conversation right now and may not know what the next step to do to be in right relation with Indigenous folks here in Austin, you've given plenty of suggestions of how people can plug in. What about those who may not be able to attend an event? Maybe they have chronic health conditions, maybe they have, you know, other, you know, abilities that prevent them from doing that. What are some of the other creative ways that people can nurture and be in right relationship?
2: Yeah, so I think it starts with educating yourself. You know, a lot of times people come to us, you know, for a history lesson or whatever, right? Like, you know, take the time to educate yourself. And I think also make sure if you are reading articles, you know, that have to do with our community, make sure that it's by a Native author. You know, reading books or anything to do, you know, that's really that first point. If you have the ability to, you know, hire folks, you hire Native, right? Buy Native, you know, our artisan market has over 100 vendors, you know, there's no reason to go on Amazon or Walmart or whatever, right, for that. And, you know, I think also letter writing campaigns are really super important. And so, you know, some things that we need to be working on with the school board as we have new school board members coming on is really advocating to say, hey, you know, when are we going to have demographics to be able to measure the educational goals for our Native American and Indigenous students who currently have no educational goals in 2026?
1: What does a letter writing campaign today look like from a McKinnon standpoint? Elaborate on some of that. What is that?
2: So I think that, you know, the first step, right, is not to just go rogue and do nothing alone, right? And so connecting with us, you know, directly and fostering that relationship, you know, you can reach out, you can find our information, you can follow us on Facebook, at the Native American Cultural Center, Austin Powwow as well. And then we also have TikTok, Instagram, you know, all the different ways to plug in. We also have email. You can email us directly, info@austinpowwow.net. But, you know, find a way to plug in and to build on that relationship, you know, and a lot of times too, it's easy to get stuck in this story of generational trauma. We're really focused on generational healing, and we need people to get on board with that.
1: Mm-hmm. And that's such an attractive thing to think about anyway, right? Like, let's heal together.
2: What a concept, huh?
1: Yeah. So I'm curious about also some of the carceral system. And we've talked about a lot of systems on today already, but are there any inroads yet, or is there area of opportunity for helping reentry and those who are Indigenous and have been impacted by the criminal injustice system, as I say?
2: Yeah, so that's not something that we're doing directly, but I know grassroots leadership for sure does. And so, you know, when somebody comes to our center and they have a need, if we aren't able to directly connect them with that resource by something that we're doing, we want to be able to refer them to the right place, you know? So again, that strength in partnerships is really important, but knowing that, okay, you know, there's an organization that really specializes in this in particular. And then the other thing is with the things that we're teaching, right, in our classes, for example, you know, our students are coming in, they're learning how to have these skills, right, to be able to sew, to be able to bead, to be able to make their own crafts or their art, right? And then that's something that you can have an opportunity to vend, you know. So we also had a vendor's market at our Indigenous Peoples Day celebration or at the powwow, right? So there's opportunities for entrepreneurship that don't have a lot of barriers to them, you know. So we've got everything that you need when you come out to our workshops. We've got the sewing machines, we've got the beads, we've got the supplies. We get a lot of donations. It's another way that you can help. You know, we have an Amazon wish list as well. We have got, you know, wish lists going on for some of the program supplies, because again, this is all coming out of our pocket, and every single ribbon skirt comes with needs 2 yards of fabric and as much ribbons, right? So
1: do you have a relationship with Austin Creative Reuse?
2: Yeah, so we go there a lot, but we don't have really a formal partnership. So hey, if you guys are listening, let's get connected.
1: I bet so. What are some other areas that you would like to have a partnership with, but you just haven't found that right dance partner yet? Can you think of any other areas?
2: You know, I am really looking forward to learning more about what the work of the Joint Commission does, and understanding more about the governance process and practices. Like, we don't want to reinvent the wheel. We want to connect in with other commissions and understand more about what they're doing. And really, you know, have more partnerships with our other cultural centers that are here in town. We all kind of, you know, do our own thing, but how can we work together? So, you know, at Fiesta was the first time we went out to the Mexican American Cultural Center, and we had a performance there, a powwow dance performance, and it was just so beautiful to be out there and to be together. And so I'm really looking forward to developing that partnership. You know, and I also want to come back to early champions as well within our community. And honor some of our elders. Sylvia Jean, I think I had mentioned her earlier. Ken McGriffey-Grant, who also hosts
1: Ken,
2: a show.
1: Yes, of course.
2: Right? You know, not only his show, like, amplifies, right, Native culture and community, but he was one of the first people, you know, who started the powwow as well.
1: And hi, Ken. Thank you, Ken.
2: Yes. And so, you know, there's a lot of people, you know, Becky Martinez, Maria Martinez, part of our Tiny Tots committee, board members, Melanie Tsai, you know, Jessica Scott, Marisol Navarro, Joelle Navarro, so many people who have been a part of the work that we're doing and the Austin Powwow for decades. Susie Morales, Dio Morales, you know, holding it down in different areas to make sure that we can, you know, continue on no matter what obstacles might come our way, you know, so.
1: Yeah.
2: All very important. And Amy Talman. And so many others that I probably haven't named, but I just want to, you know, make that shout out.
1: Yeah. This is perhaps too big of a nut to crack in the 2 minutes we have remaining, but
2: we'll have to come back for another.
1: Please.
2: The next chapter.
1: And also, I guess my last closing question for you today, because it's very time sensitive, is how can people find information about the upcoming election from the perspective of the Indigenous community? What do you have any thoughts or ideas as people are starting to educate themselves on who they're going to vote for?
2: Yeah. So, you know, there's a lot of great news sources out there in Indian country and that, you know, that we kind of follow or connect with. And so, you know, I think, again, going back to that, educating yourself and making sure you know what the source is and that it is, you know, a verified source, for example, is a really important thing to do. And get out and vote. Make sure that you're, you know, I know we've passed that registration period now, but, you know, also, you know, if there's ways to help, you know, give your neighbor a ride to the polls or whatever needs to be done, you know, like how can we connect together and realize that we are interdependent and interconnected with each other.
1: Sky, thank you so much for your time. Thank you for everything you're doing. Thank you for the love you're putting out to everyone through your efforts. So I think that's all we have time for today. I give thanks to Michelle Manny Scott, who's sitting here engineering the show today so I could sink deeper into conversation with Sky. And see you at the powwow. See you at the powwow next month. AustinPowwow.net. Thanks, y'all. Remember, love is the highest level. See you next time. Up next is Democracy Now!
2: Miigwech.
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0: From New York, this is Democracy Now!
1: If they are going to be the party of the billionaire class and those who build data centers in our community, stealing our water, polluting our air, and taking our jobs, then we must be the party that lifts up those who have been pushed to the periphery and bring them to the center of the conversation.
0: With the midterms less than 3 weeks away, we'll look at how the backlash against data centers to power AI projects has become a political flashpoint. We'll speak to Democratic congressional candidate Justin Pearson in Memphis, Tennessee, where Elon Musk is building massive data centers. We'll also talk to the tech journalist Paris Marks, author of the new book, Hyperscale: The Ambition and Excess of Big Tech's Data Empires.
2: Data centers have become a huge issue in the midterms because people are paying higher power bills because of them. They're seeing the effects of all these AI tools that are proliferating through our society at the moment. But also beyond that, you know, they're feeling the impacts in their communities.
0: But first, we look at the Trump administration's sweeping new sanctions against the International Criminal Court. We'll speak with war crimes prosecutor Reed Brody.
3: The same administration that bombs water plants and girls' schools in Iran, that blows up boats in the Caribbean, that arms a genocide in Gaza, is trying to destroy the International Criminal Court that could hold it and its ally Israel accountable.
0: All that and more coming up. Welcome to Democracy Now!, democracynow.org, the War and Peace Report. I'm Amy Goodman. United Nations warns some 800,000 people have been cut off from life-saving assistance due to heavy fighting between Houthi militias and Saudi-backed forces. The World Food Program says shifting front lines, blocked roads, growing insecurity have severely hampered access to the city of Taiz, which is encircled by Houthi militias. Medical officials at Taiz's main hospital warn stocks of life-saving supplies will run out in less than 2 weeks.
4: We have more than 650 patients with kidney failure who risk losing their lives, as well as infants in incubators and patients in intensive care. These disasters we're facing and this situation necessitate international and humanitarian intervention to find safe passages for medicines, fuel, goods, and food to enter the besieged city. Taiz is one of the most densely populated cities in Yemen, especially its city center.
0: Earlier today, the Saudi-led coalition in Yemen claimed its forces intercepted a cruise missile in the Medina area. The Houthis have denied carrying out any attacks on Saudi Arabia today. The conflicting claims come after Saudi officials said one person was wounded by falling debris Wednesday by an intercepted Houthi ballistic missile launched towards Riyadh. A Houthi spokesperson said the group had successfully struck King Khalid International Airport following deadly attacks there over the weekend. Two cargo ships sank near the Strait of Hormuz on Wednesday after they were struck by unknown projectiles. The Cape Dao had been badly damaged in a September attack that killed a sailor. The GFS Pride sank a day after it suffered an explosion off the coast of Oman. Crew members were safely evacuated as the massive vessel sank, littering the ocean with some of its 2,500 cargo containers. This comes amidst a recent surge of attacks on civilian ships by Iran's military in response to the U.S. blockade of Iranian ports and economic sanctions. Meanwhile, the United Nations is urging the U.S. and Iran to agree to a plan to move fertilizer through the Strait of Hormuz to prevent a global food crisis. About one-third of the world's fertilizer shipments normally pass through the waterway. On Wednesday, a top U.N. official warned that unless a deal is put in place ahead of the planting season, commodity prices of food staples will soar, triggering a massive food security crisis affecting parts of Asia and Africa. In Ukraine, at least 9 civilians were killed overnight and hundreds of thousands left without power after swarms of Russian drones attacked the capital, Kyiv, and Ukraine's second-largest city, Kharkiv. Russia's defense ministry said it targeted plants supplying power and heating, as well as a data center in Kyiv. The attacks came days after President Trump unilaterally announced Russia and Ukraine had declared an energy ceasefire, an announcement both sides denied. This is a Kyiv resident who survived a Russian attack on her apartment complex Wednesday.
5: I want to say to America and the whole world, please help us. You said you would help us, but you've left us alone to face a great tragedy.
0: On Wednesday, Ukrainian officials said SpaceX's satellite internet provider Starlink had cut bandwidth to objects traveling faster than 100 miles per hour, severely limiting drones, airplanes, and helicopters used by Ukraine. SpaceX CEO Elon Musk, the richest man in the world, said in response that any limits to Starlink service in Ukraine are decided by the U.S. military and ultimately President Trump. That prompted Ukrainian President Volodymyr Zelensky to say in an interview that he felt betrayed by Trump, who he said was on the wrong side of history. Zelensky also said Ukraine would resume attacks on Russian energy sites. Ukrainian drones later struck an oil refinery south of Moscow, while another attack targeted a data center in Balakovo belonging to Russia's largest state-controlled bank. Elsewhere, Romanian officials say seven sailors are missing after fire broke out on a chemical tanker in Romanian territorial waters. This follows drone attacks on at least five other cargo ships in the Black Sea that some Romanian and Bulgarian officials have linked to Russia. Meanwhile, in Germany, a trial got underway Wednesday for a Ukrainian military officer accused of leading a secret state-sponsored operation to blow up the Nord Stream pipelines, which designed to deliver natural gas from Russia to Europe. The suspect, identified only as Serhii K., was a captain in a Ukrainian Special Forces unit at the time of the bombing in September 2022. The U.S. is sending hundreds of soldiers to Latin America to train local forces to supposedly tackle drug trafficking. Soldiers from a 600-member battalion reportedly began deploying to a new jungle training facility in Panama. The troops are set to train with local forces in Colombia and Honduras. The Pentagon recently moved several MQ-9 Reaper drones from Africa to Colombia and to Ecuador, where the U.S. military personnel and special forces are already operating. The commander of U.S. Southern Command, General Francis Donovan, has said the U.S. plans to expand operations from strikes on boats to strikes on land. The U.S. has killed at least 239 people in boat strikes that legal experts have denounced as extrajudicial killings. Costa Rica's opened a new high-security prison designed to hold more than 5,000 prisoners. It's modeled after the notorious Secat mega prison in El Salvador, where prisoners are denied due process and face torture, violence, medical neglect, and other serious human rights abuses. On Wednesday, Costa Rica's right-wing populist president, Laura Fernandez, inaugurated the High Containment Center Against Organized Crime near the capital, San Jose.
6: An investment of more than $35 million precisely to contain the most dangerous convicts and cut off once and for all the power they have held within the prisons for decades. We are going to use a firm hand, yes, because those who commit crimes must pay the price.
0: The Costa Rican president, Fernandez, campaigned as a tough-on-crime candidate favoring harsher criminal sentencing and mandatory prison labor for convicts. She's a close ally of El Salvador's far-right president, Nayib Bukele, and President Donald Trump. The Irish author Sally Rooney says she's been forced to stop selling her book in the UK because of her support for Palestine Action, which the British government designates a terrorist organization. In a statement to The Guardian, Rooney says ever since she declared her support for the Direct Action Group, she could no longer receive royalties from UK sales. She wrote, quote, "The fulfillment of contracts to publish my work in the UK could now constitute a serious criminal offense. After a process of consultation and deliberation, and with my full agreement, my publisher, Faber, has therefore determined that it can no longer supply my work within the UK, unquote. More than 3,700 people have been arrested in the UK for allegedly supporting Palestine Action since the group was banned last year. Here in the United States, a federal judge in New York has granted a preliminary injunction blocking the Trump administration from enforcing sanctions against two U.S.-based groups that support the International Criminal Court's work, the Taxpayer Alliance Against Genocide and DAWN, Democracy for the Arab World Now. The Trump administration sought to sanction the groups after the 2026 Nobel Peace Prize was awarded to former ICC Judge Navi Pillay, who chairs the UN's Independent Commission of Inquiry on the Occupied Palestinian Territory, which concluded Israel has committed genocide against Palestinians in the Gaza Strip. Meanwhile, New York City Comptroller Democrat Mark Levin says New York will not be investing its pension funds in Israeli bonds since the quality of the bonds have deteriorated amidst the wars in Gaza and Iran. New York City Mayor Zoran Mamdani welcomed the decision.
7: I welcome the controller's decision. It is something that I've said in the past, that I don't believe that our city should purchase Israel bonds. We don't purchase the bonds of any other sovereign nation. I don't think that we should make an exception when it comes to Israel.
0: U.S. inflation ticked up to 3.7% in September, up from August gain of 3.4%. Prices rose faster than wages, which have increased 3% from a year ago. Economists attribute the rise in inflation to higher energy prices, as critics say the U.S. war in Iran and President Trump's tariffs are contributing to increased costs. President Trump is continuing his tour of deep red, that's traditional Republican strongholds, ahead of November's midterm elections, with plans to rally MAGA supporters in northern Kentucky Saturday. On Wednesday, Trump traveled to Montana to support Republican congressional candidate Aaron Flint, who's polling even with Democrat Sam Forstag. Earlier Wednesday, Trump traveled to a campaign event in Arizona aboard the new Air Force One, a luxury 747 jet given to him by the Qatari royal family.
8: When they give you a 747, you say two words, thank you.
0: He plans to take that jet with him when he leaves the White House. Meanwhile, the mayor of Youngstown, Ohio, has condemned political violence at a campaign rally headlined by President Trump Monday. Footage shows Trump mocking a protester wearing a shirt reading, "Release the Epstein Files," as she's repeatedly punched by at least two members of the audience to cheers and chants of USA. Uniform officers then remove the

0: Security agents from Omar's Washington, D.C. home Monday, where cell phone, notebooks, personal computers, and her passport. In Houston, Texas, Harris County District Attorney Sean Teer said his office will investigate an immigration agent running his vehicle over 48-year-old Miguel Parra Hernandez during an enforcement operation over the weekend. An ICE spokesperson said agents were trying to stop a vehicle carrying Jose Mendoza Cervantes, the person the operation was targeting, as well as Parra Hernandez. But a lawyer for Parra Hernandez said her client doesn't know Mendoza Cervantes and that he was not with him on Saturday. In the footage, the ICE vehicle can be seen running over Parra Hernandez. Harris County District Attorney Sean Teer spoke with Fox 26 Houston.
1: I struck and ran over with a vehicle someone who didn't even have an alien number yet, who had no history with ICE, who ICE wasn't even looking for, much like Lorenzo Salgado, who was driving to work, who had never gotten as much as a speeding ticket in over 20 years here, and they shot and killed him. This is continuous behavior that is only designed to put fear in a large percentage of our population.
0: And the Wall Street Journal reports the new White House press secretary, Katie Zakaria, never passed the bar exam, despite President Trump referring to her as an attorney. Zakaria reportedly sat for the California bar exam in 2011, but failed it. The Campaign for Accountability has formally asked the California bar to investigate whether Zakaria broke state law by falsely identifying herself as a lawyer. Meanwhile, during a campaign rally in Arizona, President Trump suggested those who leak information to the media should be shot.
2: In my opinion, leakers should be shot. They should be shot. In the old days, we used to shoot leakers, you know, when they leak, what time you're going to attack a country.
0: And those are some of the headlines. This is Democracy Now!, democracynow.org, The War and Peace Report. I'm Amy Goodman.
3: And I'm Nermeen Sheikh. Welcome to our listeners and viewers across the country and around the world. The Trump administration has placed sweeping sanctions on the International Criminal Court. The sanctions target the institution as a whole. This comes on top of earlier sanctions targeting individual ICC judges and personnel. The Trump administration announced the sanctions on Friday, just hours after former ICC judge Navi Pillay was awarded the Nobel Peace Prize. Pillay criticized President Trump's new sanctions.
4: So I think it's very unfortunate. However, the plans of targeting international criminal justice through the ICC was brewing all the time. We all heard these threats against the court. So the timing of how they announced the threat and made it official is curious. It can't be coincidental when they're so angry with the court. And that's why the first thing I did when I returned from Nuremberg to The Hague is to go to the staff of the ICC to show solidarity for their work in promoting international criminal justice and to protect those who've already been sanctioned.
0: The Trump administration's been escalating its attacks on the International Criminal Court ever since the ICC issued arrest warrants in 2024 for Israeli officials, including Prime Minister Benjamin Netanyahu and the former defense minister, Yoav Gallant. Secretary of State Marco Rubio announced the new sanctions on the ICC on Friday.
5: And President Trump will never allow the International Criminal Court to prosecute Americans. And that's why today the United States is sanctioning the International Criminal Court. We will ban transactions with this rogue court, cutting off their resources and crippling their ability to operate against us. Because our message is clear. The United States and the American people are not subject to the jurisdiction of this fake ICC. Both parties agree on this. But only President Trump has the resolve to take the action needed to end this threat once and for all. Either the ICC will end its threats, or we will end the ICC. And we expect our allies, many of whom are part of the ICC and that rely on American service members for their defense, to rein in this rogue court. If they do not, the United States will continue its campaign to dismantle the ICC piece by piece until Americans are threatened.

0: no longer.
1: The U.S. Secretary of State Marco Rubio made these comments just after it was announced who won the Nobel Peace Prize, Navi Pillay, not President Trump, who has been seeking it actively and publicly for years. For more, we're joined here in New York by Reid Brody, war crimes prosecutor, member of the International Commission of Jurists. Reid, we spoke on Friday. You talked all about Navi Pillay and the significance of who she is and what it means for her to win the Nobel Peace Prize. Of course, Trump said right afterwards, nobody knows who she is. But this announcement, right after that announcement, talk about the significance. We've seen individual members of the ICC have been sanctioned, but the whole court, could the U.S. take it down?
2: Well, you know, the juxtaposition is amazing. I mean, the Nobel Committee, when they awarded the prize to Navi Pillay, they said international law is under unprecedented attack. And a couple of hours later, the Trump administration proved them right with these sweeping sanctions on the ICC. As you say, up until now, the court has the Trump administration has sanctioned the prosecutors, individual judges. But this is an attack on the entire court. And it basically prevents American or U.S.-based banks, insurance companies, any company from transacting with the court. And, you know, these are existential—this is an existential attack on the court. In addition, non-American companies tend to overcomply. I mean, we saw AXA, the main Dutch insurer of the court and court personnel, withdrawing, even though they were not subject to sanctions. And so, really, I mean, the 125 countries that are members of this court are now going, you know, to have to step up. You know, Marco Rubio talks about American sovereignty against a runaway court. I mean, this is really an insurance policy against accountability for crimes that the United States and its ally Israel are committing in plain sight. I mean, Benjamin Netanyahu and Yoav Gallant have been indicted for war crimes, crimes against humanity. The United States is involved in, you know, an illegal attack on Iran that constitutes probably the crime of aggression. Bombing, you know, water plants and girls' schools in Iran that could be war crimes, blowing up boats in the Caribbean without due process and trial. As we speak, Rodrigo Duterte, the former president of the Philippines, is facing trial in The Hague for the alleged extrajudicial execution of suspected drug dealers. You know, sending migrants to a prison in El Salvador, a notorious prison where they were in fact tortured, can create criminal liability. And so, you know, not unsurprisingly, the Trump administration is doing abroad what it does at home. You know, trample on human rights, trample on the rule of law, and then attack the very institutions, the courts, the journalists, the NGOs, that try to hold it to account.
3: I mean, it's interesting, Reid, because, as you pointed out, the U.S. has never been a member of the International Criminal Court. The U.S. provides no funding for the International Criminal Court. And as you've also said, I mean, there are a number of very powerful countries that are not members of the ICC, which includes also three of the five permanent members of the Security Council. And indeed, also, you know, you mentioned Iran. If you could explain, because you were involved in the establishment of this court, helping to lobby governments to accede to the treaty, you know, what was the resistance that you faced then? Indeed, Iran is not a member of the International Criminal Court. And then how the structure works, that you have to be a party to the treaty in order to be able to claim jurisdiction. So, for example, in the case, Israel is not a member of the ICC, but Palestine is.
2: Right. I think that's the key point here. I mean, Marco Rubio talks about American sovereignty. Well, yeah, if an American—I mean, the ICC does not have jurisdiction over crimes committed in America by Americans. It doesn't have jurisdiction over ICE violence, over, you know, deaths in custody. But if the United States commits crimes on the territory of a country that has ratified or given its jurisdiction to the ICC, there's no sovereignty question. I mean, if I'm an American citizen. If I go to Paris and start shooting people, the French courts can prosecute me. That's their sovereign right. And they can also give that right to the International Criminal Court. So the U.S. has no sovereign right to commit war crimes on the territory of countries that have given its jurisdiction. The same way, I mean, Vladimir Putin, let's remember, Russia hasn't signed up to the court, but Vladimir Putin has a warrant outstanding for alleged crimes committed in Ukraine. And in fact, when that happened, the U.S. applauded, and Lindsey Graham marshaled a 100-0 vote in the Senate applauding the indictment of Vladimir Putin, who is not a member of the International Criminal Court. The same thing with Israel. Israel is not a member, but Palestine is. And you have no right, you have a sovereign right within your own country. You don't have a sovereign right to go and commit war crimes on other people's territory. And that was, in fact, the objection back in 1998 when we were in Rome to the International Criminal Court. That is why the Clinton administration was one of only seven countries to vote against the ICC statute, because they wanted an ironclad, you know, guarantee that no American soldier—they usually put in terms of soldiers, but really what they mean is officials, you know, that no American soldier or official could ever be held accountable to the ICC.
3: But did Clinton assign the Rome statute in 2000? At the end of the year?
2: So the U.S. voted against it. There was a lot of, you know, back and forth. As his term was ending, or I think it was the last day that he could actually sign the treaty, he did sign the treaty. He said he wasn't sending it to the Senate for ratification, but he was signing the treaty as a measure of good faith. Then, of course, Bush came along, and under John Bolton, they unsigned the treaty, and they pushed through a legislation, the American Service Members Protection Act, of colloquially known as the Hague Invasion Act, that actually, and is still in force, that actually authorizes the United States to take any means necessary to extract, to prevent an American or an ally from being tried before the ICC.
1: Reed, before we end, I want to ask you about a related story. On Tuesday, a federal judge temporarily blocked the Trump administration from penalizing two groups from working with the ICC. The ruling came in a lawsuit filed by your group, Dawn, and the Taxpayer Alliance Against Genocide. Reed, you serve as a board member of Dawn. Explain the significance as we begin to wrap up.
2: So, you know, the ICC is the Palestinian organizations, because the sanctions that were in effect before last week included sanctions against the UN Special Rapporteur, Francesca Albanese, on the occupied territories, and four Palestinian human rights organizations. Now, my organization, Dawn, has been very active in cooperating with the ICC. We actually presented a petition to the court detailing the evidence showing the complicity of U.S. officials of the Biden administration with the court. We also work very closely with the sanctioned Palestinian organizations, including Raji Sarani's organization, who's been on your show many times. So we brought, and we asked the Treasury Department four times or three times, is this okay? Are we in, and the Treasury Department never got back to us. And so we had to stop working with the court, stop working with the sanctioned Palestinian organizations. And so we brought this lawsuit on First Amendment grounds. And, you know, this week we got this ruling from a district judge enjoining the administration from applying the sanctions, or from the secondary sanctions, to Dawn and to TAG. There are actually seven lawsuits going up against these sanctions, lawsuits brought by law professors, lawsuits brought by judges of the court themselves, a lawsuit brought by CCR and Human Rights Watch, all of which have so far been, at least for those brought by American citizens, have been successful.
3: So I just want to mention very quickly before we conclude, Reed, that, in fact, earlier this year when Marco Rubio, Secretary of State, talked about the court, Trump actually said explicitly, he's not doing this to defend me, but he is doing it to defend Bibi. He said this explicitly in a press conference. But I wanted to ask, we have 30 seconds. You said people who are signatories, countries that are signatories to the court, members of the court, they have to step up in order to save the court from the effects of these sanctions. What do you think the Europeans will do?
2: Well, they need to they have a blocking statute, basically, that says to Dutch companies, to European companies, you cannot comply with these sanctions. Now, it's not a silver bullet, because people are as afraid of, you know, U.S. sanctions as they are of European pushback. But I do want to say that, you know, the Gallant and Netanyahu arrests were a watershed in international justice—the arrest warrants were a watershed in international justice. I mean, up until then, going back to Nuremberg, the instruments of international justice had only been used against defeated enemies, like in Tokyo and Nuremberg, impotent Africans, enemies of the West, like Vladimir Putin and Slobodan Milosevic. And we were—and people in the Global South and people like me were arguing that these are double standards. And when the court finally, in the Netanyahu and Gallant warrants, showed that it could be even-handed, that is when the United States moved to strangle this court.
1: Reed Brody, war crimes prosecutor, member of the International Commission of Jurists. Coming up, we'll look at how the backlash against data centers to power AI has become a political flashpoint in the midterm elections. We'll go to Memphis to speak with Democratic congressional candidate Justin Pearson, where Elon Musk is building massive data centers. Then we'll talk to Paris Marx, author of Hyperscale, The Ambition and Excess of Big Tech's Data Empire. Stay with us.
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1: This is Democracy Now!, democracynow.org. I'm Amy Goodman with Nermeen Sheikh.
3: We turn now to an issue that has become a major bipartisan flashpoint in the midterms this year, pitting local communities against multi-billion-dollar technology companies, AI data centers. The energy needs of the AI boom and the construction of massive data centers in state after state have created a backlash from both Democratic and Republican voters. New data shows that 75% of data centers under construction and 80% of those in the planning stages are located in predominantly Republican states. This is an ad from Texas by Democrat Gina Hinojosa running against Texas Governor Greg Abbott.
5: Why is my electric bill going up?
6: Absolutely. I'm happy to help. Data center production and energy use in Texas is skyrocketing to meet AI's needs. For your future.
5: What? Who authorized that?
6: Greg Abbott. Abbott took $20 million in campaign donations from data center executives and companies, and he gave them billions in tax breaks. For your future.
5: My future? How does this help me?
6: Absolutely. Absolutely. Great question. Happy to help.
1: And it's not just Democrats who are opposing data centers. In Wisconsin, Republican gubernatorial candidate, Congressmember Tom Tiffany, has run this ad criticizing his Democratic opponent, David Crowley.
7: Meet data center David Crowley.
8: There's an opportunity for us to really become AI and a data hub for not only for the entire country, but for the entire globe.
7: And he wants you to pay for it. Data center David Crowley won't roll back data center tax incentives. Our lakes run dry. Family farms paved over. Why? Because Crowley's campaign is funded by the people building them.
1: President Trump, however, has remained adamant in his defense of data centers and the big tech owners. In August, he wrote online, quote, "The only reason communities throughout the USA should not want data centers if they want to end up being backwards and poor. If they want to be successful and rich, with far lower taxes and jobs all over the place, let data reign," President Trump wrote. Well, the battle against data centers is at the heart of one campaign in Tennessee. We're joined now by Democratic State Representative Justin J. Pearson, who's opposed the Colossus data centers built by Elon Musk's XAI in the Memphis area. Pearson is running for Congress against Republican State Senator Brent Taylor in Tennessee's recently redistricted 9th Congressional District, which includes parts of Memphis as well as rural and suburban counties. Justin Pearson, thanks so much for being with us again. Talk about the significance of this battle we're seeing all over the country. We're going to talk about that in a minute with Paris Marks. But in Memphis, what are you up against?
9: Listen, Elon Musk built the world's largest data center 3 miles away from our home. And the idea was that we were just supposed to accept that and the little bit of dollars and taxes that we receive and be silent about the harm of formaldehyde, the harm of nitrogen oxide, the illegal gas turbines that he's operated in Memphis. And now he has 59 illegal gas turbines in North Mississippi that are polluting the air of people in Memphis and Whitehaven and Westwood and Boxtown. But across the 15 counties that I've traveled, I've yet to meet anyone, including folks who are Republicans who are voting for us, who want data centers. It's the clearest example of the billionaire class versus the rest of us and exploiting our natural resources so they can make more profit.
3: Well, indeed, as you said, if these things were so good, they would be built at Mar-a-Lago. I'd like to ask you, Justin, about the Memphis City Council members having passed two ordinances earlier this month about data centers. Could you tell us what those are about?
9: Yes, sir. Right now, the Memphis City Council has a moratorium vote coming up on the 20th, as well as other regulation that they're looking at as well. That'll be going through the process over the next several weeks. I'm advocating alongside other members of our community for a data center moratorium in Memphis and also in Shelby County. In the House of Representatives, I represent a town called Millington, and just yesterday they passed a data center moratorium. But I believe local governments have a responsibility to protect the air, to protect the water of our constituents and our communities that are being inundated by hyperscale data centers that are seeking to pollute and harm our communities without any input given by the people who live there. And a lot of the people who live in our rural towns and communities that I'm visiting and talking with, they don't want these hyperscale data centers either.
3: And could you talk about the lawsuit the NAACP has sued Musk's XAI earlier this year in June?
9: Yeah, so the NAACP, alongside Young, Gifted, and Green and Southern Environmental Law Center, are suing XAI because they're illegally violating the Clean Air Act, operating over 59 gas turbines that are making them the largest producer of nitrogen oxide, which is smog, a ground-level ozone pollution in our entire region. And they have not at all gotten permission to do that via the Clean Air Act through the Environmental Protection Agency, and instead are exploiting their relationship with the governor and Mississippi Department of Environmental Quality to allow them to hurt, harm, and kill the people who live in our community. And even the Department of Justice, Trump's Department of Justice, has tried to enjoin the lawsuit, which they've been denied, saying that Grok and XAI, their chatbot, is necessary because it's being used to kill people in the Iran war. And so what's being powered in our neighborhood is killing and hurting people all across this world. And we, in our community, we don't want it. And it is taking community resistance and community building in order to show our disdain for this, but also the power that we have to stop it.
1: Justin Pearson, you're well known for taking on the powers that be. You and another state legislator, another Justin Jones, you were sanctioned by—you were thrown out, expelled from the Tennessee legislature for taking on the gun lobby after a horrific massacre, gun massacre that took place in Nashville. Now you're taking on the most powerful, the wealthiest person on earth, Elon Musk, with his XAI data centers. And it's just been revealed in investigations of dark money by the New York Times that he has poured over $300 million into the midterm elections. You are trying to win a seat in Congress for the first time from Memphis. Why have you decided to take on Elon Musk? And how much money do you know is he pouring in against you in your congressional race?
9: Yes, I am never afraid to take on the richest person in the world financially. I'm not afraid to take on the president of the United States, who just mentioned us in his rally 2 days ago, because I will do anything that I possibly can to improve the quality of lives for people in Tennessee. The truth of the matter is gas is high. Groceries are high, healthcare costs are high, wages are low, yet the billionaire class continues to profit off of our pain and pillage our communities and our pocketbooks. Look, we know he's spending over $300 million. I believe he's going to start spending millions in our race because it is so extremely close. You know, they drew this district to be plus 21 for Trump, and most recent polls have us within just 4 points of winning this. I just learned yesterday that Donald Trump's super PAC is starting to spend money in our district. They are terrified about the multiracial coalition that we're building, about the fact that we're getting rural folks together and people who live in urban areas together to fight back against the tyranny of government and against the billionaire class. But they're not going to prevail because on Election Day, we all just get one vote, and we're going to have more votes at the end of the day.
1: Justin J. Pearson, Democratic state representative from Tennessee, running for Congress to represent Memphis and Shelby County. Up next, Paris Marks, author of the new book, Hyperscale, The Ambition and Excess of Big Tech's Data Empires. Stay with us.
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1: 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I'm Amy Goodman with Nermeen Sheikh.
3: With the midterms less than 3 weeks away, we continue to look at how AI data centers have emerged as a political flashpoint.
1: We're joined now by the Canadian journalist Paris Marks, host of the award-winning Tech Won't Save Us podcast, writes the Disconnect newsletter, author of the new book, Hyperscale, The Ambition and Excess of Big Tech's Data Empires. He's joining us from St. John's, Newfoundland. And we just talked to Justin Pearson, taking on Elon Musk's XAI data centers in Memphis. In fact, though, the largest concentration of data centers is in Northern Virginia, as you write about. And Nermeen and I are speaking to you from New York, which has the only state moratorium on the building of data centers. Can you give us, can you put that battle in Memphis in the global picture? Why Northern Virginia, for example, is there this massive concentration of data centers? It's not one of the poorest areas in the country.
13: No, certainly not. It's much more for historical reasons, right? Because a lot of that early work on the internet was happening in Northern Virginia, you know, obviously a lot of military spending that went into that. And of course, for that reason, a lot of infrastructure, a lot of, you know, fiber infrastructure, connectivity infrastructure, data centers, certainly over time, were built out in that area. And that, you know, kind of that legacy continues to this day. And so, you know, the people who live there in Northern Virginia have really felt the effects of all of these data centers having been built out. And especially, you know, they have had data centers for a long time, right? But one of the things I try to get to in the book is really this shift from, you know, data centers as they used to be, you know, in industrial areas, maybe not so much larger than other tenants that would be in those, you know, kind of industrial parks and things like that, to the hyperscale data centers that are just on a whole other scale. You know, the resource demands are just immense, as of course, you know, Representative Justin Pearson was just talking about in Memphis, where they have really been feeling this firsthand. And I think, you know, because Elon Musk was involved, this really brought it to the attention of a lot more people, you know, seeing the effects that come with one of these major data centers. But obviously in Northern Virginia, people are feeling a lot of that. But as we have seen this significant escalation in the construction of these hyperscale data centers, particularly in the past 4 to 5 years, and certainly since the generative AI boom, you know, really started to take off in 2023, we have seen not just many more communities in the United States seeing data centers planned or being constructed next to them and feeling, you know, what comes with that, whether that is the increases in their electricity prices, the pressures on their water system, or just, you know, kind of the noise and light pollution that can come come from living next to one of these infrastructures, but many more communities around the world are feeling that too. And I think that's part of the reason why, you know, we're seeing this kind of collective backlash, you know, throughout the United States, but in many other parts of the world against these data centers.
3: So Paris, let's just, you know, to give people a sense of the scale of these data centers, there are more than 3,000 operational data centers in the U.S. now, and about 1,500 that are being planned. So why don't you explain, if you could, why so many and why so quickly?
13: Yeah, absolutely. So, you know, we need data centers to process the types of things that we do online, you know, the digital services that we use. You know, of course, I'm connected to you digitally. That is likely going through a data center somewhere, right? So it's not to say that we need absolutely no data centers. We need to get rid of them all. I think there have certainly been benefits from the digital technologies that have arisen over the past few decades. But we have seen this continued escalation in the amount of computing power that the tech companies and the tech industry are demanding, right? And they make the products that they're offering to people more computationally intensive. And so the real reason, you know, one of the key reasons, at least, that we have seen this significant escalation over the past few years in the construction of data centers, because we really saw this start to take off in 2023, 2024, which is why it has become such a political flashpoint over the past 12 to 18 months, is really because of generative AI, right? Because of the chatbots and image generators that companies like OpenAI, Anthropic, but also Google, Microsoft, Amazon have been pushing for the past few years. Because, you know, for regular people who are not really into the technical side of things, it might just be like, oh, okay, this is a new service that these companies are offering. But the reality is that these are much more computationally intensive than what, you know, these companies were offering before. It takes a lot more computation to kind of create, a text response to a prompt that you're putting in, or to generate an image or a video based on some prompts that you're putting into the system. And that has meant they have needed to build so many more data centers so much more quickly and make those data centers even larger than they have in the past, which again is why so many people are, you know, seeing data centers arrive in their communities, just because these tech companies are looking for so many places to be able to locate them, places that are willing to, you know, have them become their neighbors. And they're finding that increasingly a lot of communities are saying no to that.
3: Well, one of the chapters in your book, Paris, is devoted to the climate impacts, which we heard about earlier from Justin in Memphis. But so the question, you know, obviously America, the U.S. has exponentially more data centers than any country in the world. Now, China, which is also building, massively data centers, though, again, nowhere near the number of what the U.S. has, they have been attempting to employ renewable energy to diminish the climate impacts of these data centers. In your research, do you see any indication that these tech companies are looking for more sustainable sources of energy?
13: Not in any significant way, right? Like, if you listen to what the tech companies say, they will certainly tell you that they're investing a lot of money in renewable energy. You know, in the past, you know, last year in particular, they made a big push into nuclear energy, which, you know, obviously is very debatable whether it can be considered clean, but in their ledger, they would claim it is, right? Which is part of their way to say, like, you know, look, we're trying to do this, you know, efficiently, we're trying to do this sustainably. And, you know, they will certainly talk about how, you know, they will reduce kind of the intensity of water use at a data center, right? So, you know, kind of the total quantity that a data center itself will use. But then when you look across the total number of data centers that they're building out, their water use and their electricity use as well is just absolutely soaring. But the real story here, if you think about the climate impact, is really their dependence on fossil fuels and their dependence on natural gas in particular. And so, you know, in the kind of 23, 24, we saw this real push for them to try to get connections to the grid in the various places where they were building out these data centers, right? But in many of those places, they have now exhausted those connections, right? The demand on the grid was so great that it became much more difficult to connect a data center in the kind of amount of time that they would need to connect it for it to come online to, you know, benefit their generative AI ambitions. And so what we have seen over the past year is a real pivot toward building on-site gas plants. You know, obviously, when we look at Memphis, there was the use of a lot of generators on site in order to power the data center. And we have seen other data centers using that model as well. But now, of course, increasingly, they're moving toward actually just building dedicated gas plants for the data centers, such that there was a report out recently that it's something like 189 gigawatts of new gas capacity is in the pipeline in the United States just to power these data centers, which is just staggering to imagine, right? You know, we have already seen our governments roll back on their climate ambitions. We have seen the tech companies that back in 2019, 2020 wanted us to see them as climate leaders and, you know, as though they cared about climate change and taking action on that, completely throw their targets out the window in order to pursue generative AI and this data center build out, regardless of the consequences that come of that. And of course, you know, those are consequences that will be felt by everybody through, you know, how it's going to make climate change worse. But again, as Representative Pearson was saying, we also see very clearly the local impacts of local air pollution, you know, on the people who live next to these data centers, as the people in Memphis are feeling, but also in many other communities where this is happening.
1: Paris Marks, I want to ask you about your critique of the legislation Senator Bernie Sanders is putting forward, certainly seen as an AI critic, a deep concern about what's happening and what's happening so fast. Senator Sanders and Congressmember Greg Kassar announced the Ban Artificial Superintelligence Act to stop AI oligarchs from building machines humans cannot control. It would permanently ban the development and deployment of superintelligent AI and temporarily pause advanced AI development until a federal regulator has established safety rules. They would also direct the U.S. to pursue international agreements to prevent superintelligence from being developed anywhere in the world. You are critical of this approach.
13: Yeah, absolutely. You know, I certainly welcome Senator Sanders' work on the data center moratorium and trying to move that forward on a national level. I think that's very important. And, you know, even when we look at the kind of super intelligence legislation and, you know, the discussion of, you know, kind of limiting or rolling back the further development of these AI models, I would also be on board with that as well, but probably not for the same reasons that are being laid out in this legislation. And so to me, this feels like a response to these narratives that we have had for the past couple months now about, you know, the power and the threat that these AI models can pose to humanity, right? You know, we have seen these tech companies and people who work at them come out and talk about how they feel or they believe, and you know, they want us to believe as well, that, you know, these models are getting to a place that they are starting to learn on their own, and they're starting to become so powerful that within 10 years, they could decide that they want to wipe out humanity or a significant chunk of humanity. And that is a real threat to, you know, our collective species, right? And to me, quite frankly, I feel that that is a mix of science fiction and delusion on the part of the people who are running these companies. And it is also a very effective way to distract from the real harms that we're seeing from these generative AI products, from the chatbots and image generators today. You know, for me, I think that, you know, kind of this future focused stuff is an attempt to make sure that regulation is not targeting the things that people are actually feeling and that would actually restrict what the chatbots and the AI companies are doing right now. And, you know, rather having the discussion being about something that might happen 10 years down the line that I would argue is actually very unlikely and doesn't reflect how the technology really works. You know, what I would like to see from a regulatory perspective is not this focus on the super intelligent stuff, but, you know, the effects that, you know, as we're seeing more reports, the effects that dependence on chatbots can have on people's mental health, where we see them have mental health spirals because they have become dependent on these technologies. You know, the kind of deepfake crisis that we have seen and really saw very clearly on Elon Musk's platform and with the Grok chatbot at the beginning of the year. The questions about what dependence on chatbots and use of chatbots means for people's ability to learn, to think critically, to kind of have these cognitive skills and to develop them properly. You know, we can can even go beyond that to the environmental impact of the data centers themselves, or, you know, the various other ways that we have seen chatbots used for people to try to harm themselves or to harm others. Of course, in the case that we're seeing here in Canada, where the shooter out in British Columbia earlier this year, in one of the worst mass shootings in our history, was actually using ChatGPT for 8 months to help plan violent scenarios and that attack in particular, right up until the morning of the attack, when the shooter asked the chatbot what time school shootings tend to occur, and then of course went to carry out that act of mass violence. And so these are the things that I think that regulation should really be targeting, not these kind of more fantastical ideas of superintelligence that, you know, I think are really the product of kind of delusional and deceptive tech people.
3: So Paris, would you say that there is a distinction between your critique, which is a political economic critique of the technology, in addition to, of course, these horrifying incidents that you've recounted of present day harms, and the scientific and technological potential of this generative artificial intelligence? Or do you think even that potential that has been touted to us is misleading or an exaggeration?
13: Yeah, in my view, I do think the potential is severely overstated. You know, I think that when we look especially at how the tech industry tends to operate, it operates on exaggeration, right? In order to drive investment, in order to drive hype cycles, to get people interested in its products, to, you know, get a lot of media attention on what it's doing, which is not to say that, you know, at the end of a shakeout, of course, there's a lot of talk of whether there is an AI bubble and whether there's overinvestment into generative AI and into data centers right now, and what might happen when there is a kind of market correction, you know, in that sector. And I think that what we'll find is that a lot of the places where the tech industry said that generative AI would be useful is actually not going to pan out in the long run. I think that there will certainly be some instances where, you know, certain sectors, certain companies find that it's useful to use generative AI products. And even then, I think their use of the products will look very different than what we have today. You know, there's obviously a big reliance and push to use centralized tools like ChatGPT or Claude from Anthropic. But actually, I think we'll see much more kind of use of the open weight models, the kind of smaller models that are targeted to certain use cases that are obviously also less resource demanding, which I think is how things are going to shake out. But even then, I would say that, you know, I think that the usefulness of generative AI as a technology has been overstated. I think that the pursuit of it comes out of certain kind of ideological ideas that the tech companies have. You know, they want to build this, you know, kind of human brain within the computer. And to do that, you need larger and larger models. But that's not necessarily the best way to actually develop AI for, you know, kind of benefiting the public, right? And one of the things that I took away from Karen Howe's work, who I know you've had on the show as well, in her book Empire of AI, is that there are a lot of other ways you can approach AI, right? But a lot of the money that goes into AI development right now is focused on generative AI rather than these, you know, many other techniques or approaches that could actually be much, much better for the public, you know, be using far less resources. But the industry is not very interested in that right now.
3: And finally, if you could talk about, because it seems to me that a number of people in the medical profession are very hopeful about the changes that generative AI will make possible in many, many different fields. And already, you know, the discovery of Google DeepMind's AlphaFold, which is considered one of the most significant scientific achievements in the history of artificial intelligence. We have 30 seconds. Your response.
13: I'm quite skeptical of many of these claims. You know, I think that we have actually a history of thinking that new technologies are going to make big changes in medical advances, and then they don't deliver. And I would just point to, you know, in Canada, the Auditor General in Ontario looked into these AI medical scribes, you know, the tools that transcribe conversations between patients and doctors, and found that in over half of cases, they were inserting false information, recording the wrong drugs, you know, and if this is kind of the basis of, you know, how a patient's medical history, that can really have some significant effects on, you know, how they are treated going forward if their medical file is filled with false information about their history. So again, I'm a bit skeptical on that point as well.
1: Paris Marks, I want to thank you so much for being with us, author of the new book, Hyperscale, The Ambition and Excess of Big Tech's Data Empires, host of the award-winning Tech Won't Save Us podcast. He writes the Disconnect newsletter. A very happy birthday to Juan Gonzalez. Tomorrow, on Friday, I'll be at the Woodstock International Film Festival, moderating a panel at 2. on Monday at the Eileen Norris Cinema Theater at USC, the University of Southern California. We'll be screening Steal the Story, Please, about Democracy Now! And on October 26th and 7th in Colorado, first at CU Boulder, then at Fort Collins. Check our website, democracynow.org. I'm Amy Goodman with Nermeen Sheikh.
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1: Ladies and gentlemen and listeners beyond the binary, good afternoon and howdy. Nice to be with you this Thursday afternoon. It's 3 o'clock in the capital city of Austin, Texas, and you're listening to Co-op Radio at 91.7 FM here in Austin, or maybe you're tuned in online at koop.org. Anywhere from the dang world. I want to give big thanks to Democracy Now! For another excellent edition. Both their staff and the wonderful volunteers here at Co-op who put it together for you. Really important news. Really relevant news. Here in Austin, we've got data centers in the area. Regrettably, or proposals, any, well, you know, the views expressed here, not necessarily the views of Co-op Radio or its board of directors, volunteers, members, staff, or underwriters, but regrettably, and proposals for it. Hey, speaking of, early voting starts next Monday, days away. Make sure you get out there and vote if you're eligible. Make your voice heard. But for now, we're going to turn our attention a little bit of a distraction to something tasty. Good grooves here on the Magic Box. My name is Loud Patrick, your Booger Bear, back in the booth after a bit of a hiatus. Want to give a big thanks to The Reason and Dr. K for filling in for me for the past 2 weeks with a couple of excellent editions of the Magic Box. If you missed those, you can catch them over in the archives at koop.org. Huge thanks to them. I always love to hear what other DJs here at Co-op find when they get their hands on the box. But we're going to get back to our regularly scheduled sort of groove, bringing you jam, psych, funk, and jazz fusion music. Live if we want it, guaranteed groovy. And we got a great show for you today. A good mix of mostly acts playing here in Austin this weekend, a couple new releases, some other surprises in there. Hope you enjoy it. Give us a call, 512-472-5667. We're going to kick it off with a band playing tomorrow. And meanwhile, Bruin, they are from Colombia. They are called Balthus. This is from their new record, just came out, called Manifest. A track called Liminal Stages here on the Magic Box on Co-op Radio. Thanks for joining us.

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Well, it's just me here at Co-op Radio 91.7 FM, streaming online at koop.org. You're tuned to the Magic Box. I'm the gang. My name is Loud Patrick. You're Booger Bear in the booth. And that was the Beer Barrel Polka, very briefly, from the Grateful Dead. That's from Dick's Picks 28, live at Pershing Municipal Auditorium in Lincoln, Nebraska, on February 26th, 1973. A little something for Oktoberfest, which is kicking off here in Central Texas. Oktoberfest in Germany happens in September. But thankfully, here we wait for cooler weather, so little bit of a polka for ya. No Grateful Dead cover bands playing this weekend around town, but next Friday at Radio East, Deadeye will be performing, and Friday and Saturday with a two-night stand, Mostly Dead will be playing at Captain Quack's for, I think those are both for Bob Weir's birth anniversary, I should say. Before the Beer Barrel Polka, we heard some acts that are playing this weekend. First, behind the polka was Cortex, from Cortex Volume 2, Hurlu Burlu. They will be playing tomorrow night at Radio East. Cortex from France. I believe these days it's mainly just their main composer, Alain Mion, who we featured here on the Magic Box in the past. Jazz is Dead is bringing that to town and around other towns. Adrian Young will be providing support, opening up for Cortex. Before that, some Dream Pop from She's Green, from their 2025 EP Chrysalis. That was Figurines. And they will be performing on Saturday at the Bresci Street Commons, formerly North Door and Parish, venue in East Austin. And starting off the show, from Colombia, Balthus, from their new record Manifest. That was Liminal Stages. And they'll be playing tomorrow night at the Meanwhile Brewing Company. And I hope you're with me in the super liminal, listener. But if you're not, if you're somewhere else liminally, I hope you're there willingly, and I hope you're having a good time. And if you're super liminal, I hope you're having a good time to listen into the Magic Box. Thanks for joining us today. Trying to bring you a good groove, whether you're in the school pickup line or closing out your work day, or maybe you're just taking a little break for some tunes. Thanks so much for spending it with me. We're going to keep it going with some more music coming up this weekend from War, Funk Giants. War will be playing up in Cedar Park tomorrow at the Hot Spot. We're going to hear

a song that they probably won't play, but wow, wouldn't it be something they do? A nice long groove called City Country City from 1972's The World is a Ghetto. Give us a call during this groove, 512-472-5667. You got time for it. All right, here's War on Co-op Radio. Thanks so much for joining us.

How is that for some tasty jam from War? From 1972's The World is a Ghetto, taking up about half the side. From that album, City, Country, City. They are, or what's left of them, are playing up in Cedar Park tomorrow night at the Hoot Spot. I think these days War is just Lonnie Jordan, their keyboardist, who really stretched out on the organ on that one. I heard our buddy Arturo play some War cover this past Wednesday on Crate Digger's Gold. And you can hear War every week as the intro to Bringing Light into Darkness on Monday nights here on Co-op Radio. This is Co-op Radio, 91.7 FM, streaming online at koop.org. Oh, speaking of websites, I looked up warhaswar.com. Isn't that nice? Isn't that... I'm delighted by the fact that the band owns war.com and not something else. My name is Loud Patrick, your booger bear in the booth. Speaking of stuff going on this weekend, Co-op's DJ residency over at Brew and Brew at 500 San Marco Street here in Austin is happening this Saturday from 5 to 8 p.m. featuring Co-op DJs Cool Kel from Autobahn and Virtual Noise, DJ Jalapeno from Doom Scrolling, and DJ Pink B from Pink Beats. They'll all be spinning all vinyl over in East Austin this Saturday. Oh, this is an unusual Saturday I'm reading, and it'll return to its normal spot on the second Saturday in November. So update your calendars for that. Also going on Sunday is the Co-op Rap Party. You can join us here at the studio at 3823 Airport Boulevard. That's where I'm standing right now between noon and 5. 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And thank you if you donated during this past drive. 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Head on over to koop.org. You can donate anytime, all year. How about that? What if you're doing that, why don't you tell them that the Magic Box sent you? Just for kicks. All right, this is the Magic Box bringing you jam, psych, funk, obviously, and jazz fusion music. We got a little bit of jazz fusion up next. Oh, I don't know if you've heard, but 3:30 is the new 4:20, and it's 3:37 here in the capital city of Austin, Texas. I just had to let you know. Before we get to this jazz fusion, be sure to stay tuned to Co-op Radio. We still got a good hunk of show left, but Eclectic Ladyland is coming up at 4 o'clock with St. Annie bringing you an hour of women-led rockin' tunes. All right. This jazz fusion I keep alluding to is a band who's also coming to Austin, playing on Monday. We love weeknight jazz fusion here in the box, don't we, folks? October 19th at ACL Live at the Moody Theater, Snarky Puppy will be performing. We're going to hear something live from them, from Live at the Royal Albert Hall in 2019. This is a track called While We're Young. You can give us a call, 512-472-5667. Here's Snarky Puppy on the Magic Box on Co-op. Thanks for joining us.

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That comes from their brand new release from just last week, Live on Earth. That's a compilation of live tracks from their last tour. That was Rare Air, live in London on June 4th, 2024. Mild Life from Melbourne, Australia. Before that, another live one from Snarky Puppy, live at the Royal Albert Hall in 2019. That was While We're Young. Snarky Puppy will be playing here in Austin on Monday the 19th at ACL Live at the Moody Theater. And that's about going to do it for us here in the Magic Box. I've been Loud Patrick, your Booger Bear in the booth. Want to give another thanks to Dr. K and The Reason for filling in for me the past couple weeks, but I will be back next Thursday at 3 for more jam, psych, funk, and jazz fusion music. We got one more for you. Be sure to stay tuned for the Co-op Community Health Report, followed by Eclectic Ladyland, followed by the Emo Diaries, followed by the Doubleheads Variety Hour, followed by a whole bunch of other great music on Friday on through the weekend. Just keep your radio on. I say it all the time. We're going to keep it down under. Also from Melbourne, Karate Boogaloo dropped their new album, Access All Areas, last week. We're going to hear a track called Butterfly. Thanks so much for joining us. We'll see you on the other side.

0: What do you know about processing grief? This is Co-op Community Health Report, bringing you stories and information about health and social issues impacting Austin communities and the people who call Central Texas home. This week, there is a new tragic comedy docuseries premiering called How We Grieve, presented by Austin PBS, created by Austin filmmaker Megan Ross and her brother, Justin Ross.
1: It's funny, I kind of started out doing comedy, used to host a late night variety show at Cold Town and then later at Fallout. And then I actually learned how to direct and produce film. And when I experienced intense grief for the first time in my, I guess I was like mid, late 20s, that comedy was my go-to for figuring out what to do with these feelings. We decided we're going to move forward with these first three episodes. The first one around comedy, second around kids and grief, and the third around art and grief. The show is us featuring how other people and cultures process grief in non-traditional ways, but we're also doing this in order to deal with our own grief and fear of death. And so the opener, trying to figure out like, how can we do this? You have to set the tone. I do not want people to think this is a bummer show, even though it can be a heavy topic. All of our closest family members are buried in a cemetery that is within yards of an ice cream shop. Just the irony and the humor of like, we only associate deaths in the family with getting ice cream because that was the tradition, like as kids growing up, like that it was like one in the same, like someone died. Oh, we're going to get some Italian ice because we're going to the burial plot right next to the ice cream shop. So it was clear to me, like eventually that had to be the way we set the tone of us trying to balance the heaviness of death and grief with the humor and humility of something as silly as the burial plot right next to an ice cream shop. That's when like the second episode, Kids in Grief, came to fruition. And we didn't grow up with that being a conversation that we ever had. And we actually did film with our parents. And then the third episode is on like art and grief, different mediums and different art as grief processing. And at the end of episode three, we talk about what did this do to our relationship with grief and death. And it's opened a door, but then it's like, it you know, the door is now leading us down this path of all these other topics that kind of come out of talking about end of life that we didn't even know about. It's very ongoing, I would say. That through line of what we've learned is that people who are comfortable with death, that's when they truly start living fully.
0: This is Co-op Community Health Report. 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The series will also have a public screening on October 26th at 6:30 p.m. at the Cactus Cafe, with an open mic comedy show following. 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

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This is Eclectic Ladyland. My name is DJ Del Preston. I'll be hanging out with y'all today. We started at the top of the hour with Charlotte Dada's rendition of Don't Let Me Down. Charlotte Dada was a Ghanaian singer associated with the country's early 1970s popular music scene. Just such a beautiful version of that song. Followed that up with Françoise Hardy and Voilà from her 1967 album, Ma Jeunesse Fouleconde, which actually translates to My Youth is Slipping Away, but she was 23 when she recorded it, so I think she had some time. Issued by Disque Vogue, the album title translates, you heard that wonderful orchestral drama on that track. J'adore. After that, we heard from Shocking Blue with Love Buzz out of the Netherlands from the album At Home, which was released in 1969 on Pink Elephant. You might recognize that track because Nirvana recorded it in 1988 and put it out as their first single on Sub Pop. After Love Buzz, let's see what we got. We heard from Elia y Elizabeth with Alegría out of Colombia. They're sisters, and they made music together. In 1973, the album came out, has the same name, and that song is about a street vendor selling fruit, actually, on the beach, and I love that about it. So simple, joyful. Right now, we're listening to Jennifer Lara, and I Am In Love. She is from Jamaica. This was released in 1981 on Studio One. So this is actually the only track that is not 60s and 70s. So today we will be exploring 60s and 70s ladies from around the world. I'm really excited to share some of this stuff with you. It's super fun. Right now we're gonna get back into it.

right. I'm going to talk at you some more. We just heard from Karen Krug, Norwegian jazzer. That song is All I Want, and it's actually a Joni Mitchell song. I hesitate to even call it a cover, though, because it's such a fabulous reworking of that song. Huge fan. Huge, huge fan. Karen Krug, and that's from her 1974 album, We Could Be Flying. It was released on Polydor. And let me see. At the top of that segment, we started with... Gal Costa, Baby. Perhaps her most famous song. She is from Brazil, and that was off of her 1969 self-titled album. Definitely one of the defining voices of Brazil's Tropicália movement. Lots of good Brazilian traditions blended with international pop and experimental and avant-garde. I'm looking at you, Os Mutantes. And then we heard from Selda Bajan out of Turkey. She's a folk singer and a protest song writer and singer. That song was called, I'm going to murder this, I'm so sorry, Inje Inje Bir Kar Yagar. So wrong, I'm sorry. It translates to a light snow falls, so that kind of makes up for that butchering, hopefully. The album is called Çukur Lemiz to Mehmet İmi. English translation, Our Folk Songs to Mehmet İmi. Released in 1976 on Turkola Records. Next, we heard from Norma Tanega, A Street That Rhymes at 6 a.m. from her 1966 debut album, Walkin' My Cat Named Dog. And she named it that because she moved into a place that did not allow dogs. So she was, you know, walking her cat named Dog. After that, let me see, that was 1966. After that, we heard from Gloria Jones' Tainted Love. That was, she worked in Motown and was involved in songwriting with other artists. The original recording wasn't a major American hit, but it became like a favorite, of Britain, Northern Soul. She eventually moved over there and, got with Mark Bolan. That brings us to our next song. We're going to get into it. This is the final segment. It's the longest one. Let me see here. We're going to start with the Velvets, Needle in a Haystack.

Welcome back. You're listening to Eclectic Ladyland. My name is DJ Del Preston. Thanks so much for hanging out with me today. I had a lot of fun with y'all. Gonna do a real quick read back because the next show is coming up. I gotta scoot. So right now we're listening to Nina Simone, Ain't Got No. Pardon me. I'm so sorry. Right. Okay. Recorded in 1968 and released September 14th. Before then. Sorry. I'm so sorry. You know what, guys? I'm lost. I'm so sorry.

0: 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I am your host, Stephanie at the Disco, and it is my distinct pleasure to be taking you on a trip through the pages of your middle school and high school live journal account. 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And of course I say that because we are joined today by Dave Cavallo.
1: Hello.
0: Hi, how are you?
2: Hello.
1: I'm doing okay.
0: We are glad that you are here. It's not your first time here.
1: It's not.
0: So why were you here before?
1: I was here with one of my bands, Counterspell, who I play drums for.
0: And how many bands do you have, Dave?
1: I think five.
0: Oh, my God.
2: Oh, my.
1: Six, if you count one that's only not really active.
0: Okay. Okay. So I'm going to go ahead and ask the question that I ask everybody is, how on earth do you keep up with that many bands?
1: Oh, it's so hard. I have a time tree calendar that I have to look at constantly to see who's playing what and what I can agree to if it conflicts with someone else.
2: Do you ever play double bills and where you're just like going from one band to the other right after each other?
1: I have. Yeah. Actually a few times.
0: Is that smart or crazy?
1: The first time I did it, I think I did three.
2: Oh my.
1: And I did a solo set and I think I played drums for one and then dropped out, played, I think. And that was a little bit too much for my brain to handle. But I've done two a couple times since, and that's been fine.
0: Okay.
1: So,
0: are you at least like doing guitar and drums, like mixing it up, or are you playing the same instrument the whole time?
1: Mostly it's drums, because I play drums in more things than I play
0: okay.
1: guitar for.
2: Okay.
0: Well, speaking of guitar, you have brought your guitar with you today, and we are so excited because you have six songs lined up to play.
1: Yes.
0: And that is freaking incredible. So I guess, do you want to go ahead and get into it, or you want to talk some more?
1: I'm ready to go.
0: All right. Well, let's see. What is this first song that you're going to play?
1: This song is called An Even 10. It's out, but it's going to be on my next record, which is called Love With All Your Heart.
0: All right.
1: And here it goes.

0: That was beautiful.
1: Thank you.
0: What's up next?
1: This would be the title track from that new record, Love With All Your Heart, which I got from a fortune cookie.
0: Nice.

0: I love that so much.
1: Nice.
0: So tell us a little bit about that song.
2: That song is inspired by, we earlier this year lost a friend to cancer, Brady Black. Someone very, just a positive person and influence on the community. And it was tough. And I lost a number of people over the years. If you listen to my music, you'd hear mainly about one friend in general, but there's a lot of people that, you know, come and go in our lives, and, you know, you want to keep living the life that they would want. So mm-hmm. That's kind of what that is. It wasn't originally, because it came from a fortune cookie, and then, yeah, that's a long story.
1: So is your solo music, is it mostly acoustic, or do you electric as well?
2: I usually record full band because I have trouble like thinking anyone really wants to listen to just acoustic music. I remember in the early days of Dashboard Confessional, where his first record was all acoustic.
1: Mm-hmm.
2: Fantastic record. Mm-hmm. Still one of my favorites. And then the next record, he added more band stuff, because I don't know if this is true, but like people just said, you're never going to make it just solo. You have to be a band. And so that has stayed with me.
1: Okay.
2: But this new record, I wanted to just try to be as true to me being by myself when I play live.
1: Uh-huh.
2: I layered it, so it's not really that close, but closer than most of my other stuff.
1: Yeah. And let's just talk about your newest one. Who influenced you the most in these songs? Or was there anything that really influenced the songs that you're writing?
2: I was listening to a lot of Dashboard.
1: Yeah.
2: The Swiss Army Romance.
0: Yes. Mm-hmm.
2: So good.
1: Yeah.
2: And then there's a guy.
1: Yeah.
2: And then there's a guy from Canada

0: some of the stickers that are on there? Are there any stories behind them?
1: Well, I
0: see the butts.
1: Yes. who I joined and played drums for.
0: And Bondbreaker. I see Bondbreaker.
1: Yes. They're so nice. I love them. They're so great.
0: I'm so sad because I think tonight is their last show with Patrick, with their drummer.
1: Really?
0: Yeah.
1: I saw that he was leaving. I wasn't
0: sure. Yeah. I think that's tonight. So. Wow.
1: Patrick is so nice.
0: Yeah.
1: I was in a band in the early 2000s. We ended up changing our name right after I bought these stickers.
0: No.
2: Oh, no.
1: We ended up changing our name to Curse of the High Ride. And yeah, it was like literally, I got these stickers and we're like, we don't really like that band name. It's like, okay.
0: So what is that sticker?
1: So I have like a ton of them still. And it's...
0: I can't read it, to be honest.
1: Put your hands on me, Jack. It's from Titanic.
3: Okay.
4: Oh my God.
3: Nice.
1: This one is from a friend who died in 2010 in a motorcycle accident.
3: Ugh.
1: I think this, well, okay, first, it's buried, but there was a band called The Valley Arena, who I am friends with. I love them all to death. Their original drummer is, I'm going to blank on his name, Carlos de, he's a very famous producer, Grammy Award winning producer, and... It's funny to me that, like, my friends were in a band with him. Like, I think he produced Paramore.
3: Oh,
1: like,
3: wow.
1: A whole bunch of stuff.
3: Nice.
1: And my friend ended up moving from bass to drums in that band. And he got really good over the... I was in my first real band. He was the drummer. And he used to always make me set up his stuff. And I'm like, you've got to learn how to do this. I can't do this every time. And so it's still a joke between us because he plays for Hello Goodbye now.
0: Oh,
1: and
0: wow.
1: He keeps telling me, I still don't know. I have no idea what I'm doing. I'm just throwing it up there. Yeah.
3: So, odd question, but I just noticed it looking at your guitar. You only have 5 strings.
1: I do.
3: Tell me about that.
1: I do on all of my guitars because I feel the 6th string, to me, I don't play it often and it will get in my way. And it used to break all the time. So it's just like, I'm just not going to bother putting it on anymore.
3: So you just keep away from the high notes then. All right.
1: Nice. I don't really do a lot of soloing.
3: Yeah.
1: And if I do, it's like simple stuff, kind of low, like in the lower range.
3: Yeah. Yeah. Okay. That's cool.
1: Yeah. It's fun. Yeah. When I was a kid, the presidents of the United States of America always talked about how they had like a 2-string bass.
3: And a 3-string guitar. And, yeah. Yeah.
1: I remember like being a kid being like, I want that.
3: Yeah.
1: And it's like, didn't realize you could just get a regular one and take the strings
0: take
1: off.
0: The strings
1: yeah.
0: off.
1: Yeah. I wasn't very bright.
0: All right. Well, what is the next song that you're going to play for us?
1: If I don't remember what order I wrote it down.
0: You could play it in whatever order your heart desires, dude.
1: I will play another song from this new record. That I'm gonna tune real quick, just out of ear. That's how I tune, by the way. I don't tune. I
3: just by ear. I like it.
1: If they're all kind of near, it works for me. It's the imperfectness of music that
3: I appreciate that.
1: I had friends who always like were very perfectionists, and I'm like, but you're never gonna do that again. Like, you're never gonna play it perfectly.
0: Mm-hmm.
1: I don't think I've ever played a song even close to perfect.

0: All right. What was the name of that song?
1: That song is called Dressed for Success.
0: And I have a feeling I know what that's about, but can you dive into it a little bit for me?
1: That is, I think, a general song about depression, I guess, of just feeling so low, like nothing matters, and just feeling alone, which sucks, you know.
0: Yeah.
1: But you're not alone in feeling that. So.
0: You're not alone in being alone, right, in feeling alone. Yeah.
1: Which... usually, when I write songs, because people tell me that I have very sad lyrics, and I understand, yeah, I do, I definitely do, but usually when I write, I'll feel guilty, because I was like, I don't want to go full in, because I don't want to make someone more depressed. I'm trying to make people at least feel less, if I can. So I usually will write something really dark and then try to lighten it up if I can.
0: Like dark subject matter, but like poppy.
1: Yeah, that too. But I also like, I will hold back on like certain like phrases I'll use.
0: Okay.
1: Just not to, I think of Ozzy Osbourne when I was a kid, they had that Behind the Music. Mm-hmm. And where the kid was an Ozzy fan, he killed himself, and so the parents sued Ozzy and blamed him. And it's like, I don't want A, to be blamed for that, but I also don't ever want to like make anyone feel that.
0: Yeah.
1: So. Mm-hmm. I feel conflicted a lot.
0: Yeah.
1: About everything. I'm a conflicted person.
0: But this is the Emo Diaries, and all three of us, I feel like, you know, can relate to that, and certainly. I know that, like, I'm one of those people who, like, listening to sad music makes me feel better about my situation, you know? Like, because it is just that kind of sense of someone else knows what I'm going through.
2: Right.
1: And it's very hard to listen to happy music when you feel bad.
0: Yeah. Like, it's actually, like, the worst. Hard. Yeah.
1: I've oftentimes, like, oh, I want to feel better. Maybe if I play some ska. And it doesn't work. Unless it's Hans Gruber and the Diehards, because they're technically ska, but not really ska.
0: Yeah, ska adjacent.
1: Angry ska.
2: I don't know that I've heard them. I'll have to check them out.
0: Oh, well, wonderful. Do I have news for you, DJ Nippus?
2: Yeah.
0: Guess who's coming on the show in January?
1: Ooh, really?
0: Yeah.
1: Nice. I actually have gotten, in my band Dropped Out, Rosie has, on a number of songs, sang backups, and I've also returned the favor by doing growling on a few of their songs.
0: Nice.
2: So, obviously you're in a lot of bands. how do you like the Austin scene?
1: I really like at least the scene that I'm aware of, because I know that there are multiple kind of areas that have their own. Like, I play kick butt all the time. Mm-hmm. And that, I feel like, always see the same people, love them, it's great. But then you hear about like places like Hotel Vegas has a scene. I've never been. I've always wanted to go.
2: Mm-hmm.
1: So, but I really don't know, because they have a different set of bands that play there. Like,
0: yeah,
1: Hole in the Wall, same. Like, I like Kick Butt because it has the parking lot. I don't have to like find parking, and yeah, if I go, I'm probably gonna know at least a handful of people. If I go anywhere else, like, I'm going to feel uncomfortable.
2: Gotcha.
1: I don't like feeling uncomfortable.
0: Yeah.
1: I avoid it.
0: Big mood. All right. Well, what is the next song you are going to play for us?
1: The next song is a song called Splendiferous. It's from my previous record called No Reason, Just Because. And it's a song that my friend Mike Murray, who plays in The Last Callers, says is my best song. That's, you know, that's his opinion. Let me just release that one.

0: It was it was an enjoyable song.
1: Yes,
0: I will say. All right, so you've got two more still to play for us, including this not REO Speedwagon cover. So let's just let's crank them out.
2: This, yeah, this. I mean, I guess this would have been the title track for the No Reason Just Because, but REO Speedwagon is much better.

0: Nice. You do have happy songs.
1: Yeah. Every once in a while, something will stick, but most of the time when I try, it does not work.
2: What's your songwriting process like?
1: It varies, but I feel like a lot of times I'll just think of like a phrase that I think would be cool, and then if I'm in my car, I'll like type it out on my phone. And then
2: don't do that while driving.
1: Well,
0: maybe parks.
1: Yeah, I'm a courier, so I stop a lot. So when I stop, yes,
3: fair enough.
1: and then when I get home, I'll see if I can put it to music, mm-hmm. and just work from there. Usually, it's basically like a one liner that I think is that could be a good opener, or that's a good chorus, and work around that.
2: Is it always lyrics first, or do you sometimes have melodies that you kind of want to?
1: Most of the time it's lyrics. Okay. Every once in a while. I mean, when I was younger, I feel like I would write just stuff on the guitar and then put whatever over it.
2: Mm-hmm.
1: But that doesn't work for me anymore for some reason. Like, I don't know. Something happened, and it's like when I'll play stuff, and I'll like, oh, that's cool. I'll even record it sometimes,
2: uh-huh.
1: but then it will just sit on the shelf, and I won't touch it.
2: Okay.
1: I think probably what shifted is because when I started actually playing guitar and singing, I had to figure out what can I sing while playing the guitar.
2: That's fair.
1: Did not come naturally for me. It was very difficult. And that's why I feel like that's probably why most of my songs are so simple.
2: Mm.
1: And even like most of the, up until maybe a couple of years ago, was power chords. That was all I did. And then I threw in maybe that chord.
2: Yeah.
1: I'm trying to experiment a little bit more, but it's still simple. I'm my brain can't do too many things at once.
2: What about drumming and singing?
1: I have not really tried.
2: That seems like it would be impossible to me. And then I watch people do it and I'm like, how? Like every limb in the body is doing something different and they're singing at the same time.
1: The drummer for my band dropped out. He not only can he sing and play, he harmonizes with me like, he makes me a better singer because I have to like match him because he's so good.
2: That's awesome.
1: And I so jealous that he can do it so well. But, yeah.
0: All right. What's this last song called?
1: This song has a long title, which I love long song titles.
2: I think they're funny. We all do here.
0: We're big fans of long song titles.
1: I know a lot of people don't like them, but this one's not even that long. It's The Hope That It May Come in Time.

0: Yes. Thank you so much. So, real quick, we're going to play a couple of traffic spots. And then when we come back, we will come back and talk to Dave a little bit more and play some more music here on the Emo Diaries on Co-op.
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0: All right, we are back here on the Emo Diaries with Dave Cavallo, who just graced us with 6 beautiful acoustic songs, and now we have some more songs that he would like to play. So, you've been kind of teasing it a lot, but you have a new album coming out?
4: I do.
0: And when is that?
4: I don't remember if I picked an actual date for it, because it's kind of like on my own time.
0: Okay.
4: I think it's like mid-November, so
5: okay,
4: basically a month away.
0: Sometime next month.
4: Yeah.
0: Yeah. All right. Perfect. Do you have an Instagram or a website that people can get more information? Whenever you decide when that that release date is.
4: I guess Instagram is the best thing that I've got, which is Dave Cavallo Music. Yeah, because if Facebook, I forget about, like, I'll come back to the dropped out Facebook and be like, oh crap, I've slacked on my duties.
0: Yeah.
4: I check Instagram a lot more, especially my soul, because it started off as just my regular Instagram. So
0: yeah.
4: I'm doom scrolling all the time. So.
0: Aren't we all?
5: I feel that.
4: And Bandcamp as well.
5: But you Bandcamp? Do have a Bandcamp.
4: I do.
5: Good.
4: I forget about it sometimes until, like, I'll get an email. Somebody bought something. I was like, oh, now I have to mail it.
0: They made me do work.
5: What formats will the album be out on? Just streaming, or are you doing physical formats?
4: I have this new one. It's weird. It's on CD.
5: Okay.
4: I made it, but I bought a whole bunch of, like, old 7-inches. And so I cut a CD holder and glued it to the record, so that's okay. The CD holder, and then I made a 7-inch like sleeve and all.
5: Oh,
4: that.
5: Oh, neat. Okay.
4: It looks like a 7-inch, but it's really just a CD.
0: That's
5: okay.
0: Cute.
5: That is cool.
4: It's deceiving, but at the same time, I felt like people. I mean, I don't have a CD player on my computer or even in my car.
5: Yeah.
4: So I understand people don't really like CDs, and also the art is very small, so it's like, give them something bigger.
0: Yeah. I mean, I have a CD player in my home and in my car because I drive a 2009. And I have an external drive for my computer. So yeah, I make it work.
5: Yeah, that's good. That's good. Yeah. It kills me that computers don't have CD drives anymore.
0: Bro, they don't even have USB drives anymore.
5: I know. It's so
0: weird. I have to get converters for everything for my
4: computer. When I bought my car, I was like, wait, what? Why?
5: Yeah.
4: Why are they getting rid of that?
5: Like, same thing.
0: Yeah.
5: Yeah. I'm like, oh, wait a minute. I can't listen to my CDs in this car.
4: I miss the CDs because it's like with whatever streamings, like they only, you have your homepage and it doesn't tell you like everything you like, it only remembers a very little. And it's like, I feel like I'm missing out on stuff I used to like, where I used to have the CD booklet. It's like, oh, mm-hmm. this is everything I have right here. Uh-huh. And you could like look through it. And,
5: yeah.
4: Oh, this is what I wouldn't have thought of that unless I saw it.
5: Yeah.
0: Oh my God. I DJ'd a record release party the other day for compilations. And I opened a brand new record that I had gotten from Trust Company. It's a, you know, 20-something-year-old record, but it was brand new to me. And I opened it, and there was a booklet in it. Like, the record had a booklet. Yeah. And I was like, this is the most exciting day of my life.
5: Yeah.
4: I would do that for every release if I had enough money or time to, like, because with the CDs that I made, I have to print them, cut them. It takes so long.
0: Yeah. That's a lot for you, for one guy.
4: I would love to do that, though, because it's just like the more that you have in your hand, the better.
0: Yeah.
4: I just love it. That's why I lyric books.
0: I love it.
5: Oh, yeah.
4: Thank lists where it's like you can find out other bands that you've never heard of because the band you like likes them. I'm going to check them out.
0: I've definitely discovered bands that way before.
5: Oh, yeah. Oh, yeah. Oh, yeah. Yeah. Physical media. It's making a comeback. CDs are coming back. Mm-hmm. So I don't know about CDs in 7 inches, but
4: we heard that about tapes. And so my band dropped out, got some tapes, and I think we had maybe 30 made. We probably still have like 28 of them.
0: Okay. I'll take one. I play cassette tapes. Yeah. Right.
5: Yeah.
4: Yeah.
5: Yeah. I read an article. I'm going on a side quest here, but I read an article a couple of years ago about cassettes. Cause I was like, why would cassettes be coming back? And it basically, this article I read anyway, brought it back to with streaming being the dominant form of music listening, nobody has anything to hold. Mm-hmm. And so tapes are cheap and a band can make up tapes and then somebody who's a fan of that band has something that they can say, I have something that shows my support for this band. Even if they never play that cassette, they have something. And I thought, that's pretty cool. And I think that's why CDs and vinyl are kind of making a comeback as well, is that you can show your support of a band, especially a smaller indie band, by saying, I bought this thing and I, you know, I was there first.
0: Yeah. Dude, what I miss about CDs personally is like, knowing track numbers.
5: Yes.
0: Like I used to be really big into like, and to this day, there's a lot of stuff I can listen to and I'm like, oh, that's track six or that's track two. Like I just know that off the top of my head. And like, you don't know that anymore. You have no idea what number songs are.
5: Yeah.
4: I've noticed that even albums in general, when streaming, a lot of people don't listen to the whole thing. They either listen to the first couple and then move on or just the hits.
5: Mm-hmm. Yeah.
4: But me, I am a full, I like to listen front to back. Like I hardly shuffle these days. Like, cause I know that a record is going to keep me entertained for the whole thing. So. Mm-hmm.
0: Yeah. And there's like a process to putting those songs in that order.
4: Yes.
0: And like,
4: exactly. Yes.
5: Yeah.
0: I want to show my reverence for that.
4: Yeah. It's lost on a lot of kids.
5: Yeah.
4: That's why that's why I would like tape. Like if I could have a CD or tape player in my car, I'd probably go tape just because, you're putting it in. You can't skip forward. You've unless you want to sit there, hold the button and fast forward.
5: Yeah.
4: But that, who wants to do that? I'll just put it in, listen to side A, flip it, side B.
5: Yeah.
4: Whole thing.
0: My mom said that was the worst thing about 8-tracks in the 70s was that like, it would just like, you couldn't skip anything, but also it would just like cut off in the middle of a song, like because it had 8 tracks and like the tracks didn't correlate with songs. And so, it would just like switch to the next track, like in the middle of a song. And
4: that
0: like,
4: that's weird.
5: It was pretty jarring.
0: That's crazy work.
5: Yeah. It was pretty jarring to when that happened. You're like really grooving on a song and then, and then it starts going again. It's like, can't you time this where it happens in between songs?
0: Well, I'm glad they moved past that at least.
5: I know.
0: Well, Dave, you've got some more songs to play for us. And I know at least one of them is also your band that you have mentioned.
4: Yes.
0: And there's also, you mentioned Seth Anderson earlier. We've got him on here. What do you want to go ahead and play next?
4: I feel like if we start off just number one, Wicked Bears, hypothetically.
0: Okay.
4: Because Wicked Bears, to me, is the best band around now. And I just wish there were more people who liked them, because they're so good. And they're so nice. And I love them. I've got to play with them. They're from Salt Lake City. And dropped out, got to go play with them. And I've been bugging them, trying to get them to come back. Because they played one time here. And I just, I keep bugging them. Like, let me get you down here, please.
0: Yeah,
4: please.
0: come on.
5: Nice.
0: All right. Well, let's listen. This is Hypothetically by Wicked Bears here on the Emo Diaries on Co-op.

0: All right. This song is The Grass is Green by MC Casey. Before that, we heard Photo Booth by Reckoner, Anyone But You by Tightwire, and Hypothetically by Wicked Bears. Dave, is there anything you can tell us a little bit about these tracks real quick?
1: Well, other than I love Wicked Bears, Tightwire is a band from Minneapolis that I've seen a few times at the Fest in Florida. Really good band. Especially that, like, they have a re-recorded version on their record, their last record. But this version is just, there's something different about it that's really good. And then Reckoner, my friend Jenny, she is the singer of that band, and she's the most talented person that I've ever met. And then MCKC is the singer of Wicked Bears, which we all know I love Wicked Bears.
0: All right. Wicked Bears, love, appreciation. All right. Well, thank you so much for being here. It's been such a pleasure. Yeah. Thank you for playing your beautiful songs. And thank you for listening to the Emo Diaries and for supporting community radio by listening to Co-op. If you have any requests, you can catch the show on Instagram at the Emo Diaries Radio or emodiaries@coop.org. And remember, it's not just a phase, Mom.

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1: Acute acne all over my head. 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
1: 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I am Matt Fox.
2: And I'm Dylan Minacci.
1: The views expressed here are not necessarily the views of Co-op Radio's board of directors, volunteers, staff, or underwriters.
2: The following program contains subject matter that some people might find objectionable. It is solely the responsibility of the show and does not necessarily reflect the views, of Coop. Sensitive listeners may wish to tune out at this time.
1: What is that accent? You've been training?
2: Yes. I've been working on some
1: arts
2: and crafts.
1: You've been doing crafts?
2: No.
1: And arts?
2: Mainly just the arts part.
1: Okay. Mm-hmm. I've been working on a lot of crafts.
2: Really?
1: Actually.
2: Yeah. Wow. Sounds like we should do some arts and crafts.
1: Collaborate.
2: Together. Yeah, let's collaborate.
1: I'd say arts or crafts.
2: Yeah. Arts or crafts.
1: You got to draw a line somewhere.
2: Show. Yeah. And I don't really. Yeah. This whole, inclusivity thing. No. Arts or crafts. It's either arts or crafts.
1: And that's your
2: crafts.
1: And you're hard lining on that.
2: That's my hot take for the day. It's either arts or it's crafts.
1: You got to get one in, yeah. And that's what they tell you in high school. You know, you go about junior year, they say, pick arts or crafts. Which one are you doing?
2: Mm-hmm. Mm-hmm.
1: And you either become an author or a mechanic.
2: Yep. Yeah.
1: Those are the only two jobs, I think.
2: Mm-hmm. Yep.
1: As far as I'm concerned.
2: Yeah. Yeah, when you say crafts, you mean...
1: Craftsmanship.
2: Craftsmanship, yes.
1: Like building engines. Because that's the only craft that matters.
2: Mm-hmm. Yep, absolutely.
1: The good old combustion engine.
2: Shout out our mechanics in the world.
1: Shout out mechanics.
2: Whoever shout out to the mechanics? Nobody.
1: Nobody.
2: Doubleheads does. Walk over there. Get the chair. It's weird our producer didn't set them up today for us.
1: There used to be a lot more tall chairs, and now they're just all gone.
2: Yeah. Well, that one technically is, I don't think it has a back.
1: I don't have the upper body strength for that.
2: No. Where did that other one go? I don't know.
1: There used to be, I think they got rid of it. There used to be a chair with a ball on the bottom. It was kind of like one of those, like, just kind of balanced chairs.
2: Like it was a big bouncy ball?
1: Kind of. I think if you wanted it to be that way. But just the bottom was like a half rubber ball.
2: Huh.
1: It just kind of swiveled.
2: Huh. No, I didn't.
1: And it was in
2: that.
1: The other studio, and I really enjoyed it. Oh. And
2: somebody took it home.
1: Somebody took it home.
2: Is being a disgruntled programmer.
1: Or they put it down.
2: Disgruntled programmer.
1: Oh, that never happens here. shout out to the listserv of Co-op also.
2: Big listserv week. Really enjoyed it. I enjoyed it a lot this week.
1: It was a lot shorter lived than I was hoping.
2: I really wish it would have continued, yeah.
1: Things tend to fester a little bit better. And that one just was a quick flash in the pan.
2: Yeah.
1: But anyways, we got a star-studded lineup today here on the show. Mystery people are coming in.
2: Oh, great. We have two mystery people?
1: I think
2: three.
1: I think potentially three.
2: We might
1: it's
2: have
1: unclear.
2: Three mystery
1: yeah.
2: people. This is exciting.
1: And they're all just kind of staring at us.
2: Yeah. Should we just bring one on
1: immediately? They all have paper bags on their heads, which is my favorite part about the mystery guest.
2: Yes.
1: Of course, every third Thursday of the month, we do mystery guests.
2: Yes.
1: Where we ask people to come in with bags on their heads,
2: uh-huh.
1: and we reveal them, and we see who they are.
2: Yep, it's not like the normal days where we know exactly who's coming on and what they're doing and what they have for us.
1: Well, like who's under the bag?
2: Their names.
1: Is it a celebrity? Is it a felon?
2: Could be. We've had Kevin Bacon on the show.
1: Have we?
2: Yeah.
1: Mm-hmm.
2: For sure.
1: Of all the celebrities, you name one. I'm not sure we've had.
2: You don't know who that is.
1: Well, I know who Kevin Bacon is.
2: Okay, all right, well then, yeah,
1: he's the guy who invented. He invented breakfast sausage, right?
2: Mm-hmm.
1: Yeah,
2: bacon.
1: Right.
2: Yeah.
1: The bacon family.
2: Yeah.
1: Mm-hmm. Yeah. Mm-hmm. Canadian bacon, though.
2: Yeah.
1: So I guess we can figure out who one of these.
2: Do we want to guess?
1: Yeah, we should probably guess.
2: Should we guess their names?
1: Yeah, I'm gonna say. So the person on the far right, I'm gonna say is just, I'm thinking like a.
2: Now they're pointing at each other.
1: Like Andy Patterson, I think.
2: Okay, yeah.
1: No one famous. So I just get a feeling that mm-hmm. that might be the name.
2: Mm-hmm. Yeah, and I think Jake Gyllenhaal's here for some reason.
1: The famous one?
2: Yes.
1: Oh, okay. Mm-hmm.
2: Yeah, yeah.
1: You know, that name can...
2: I just feel that vibe. I just feel that Jake Gyllenhaal vibe.
1: And we all know that feeling. The feeling when Jake Gyllenhaal uh-huh. comes into the room.
2: Yeah. Mm-hmm.
1: Also been on the show, I'm sure.
2: Yes.
1: We are also... I need to say it out loud because I think we're going to forget here soon. Our 250th episode's coming up. Next week or the week after.
2: I was going to... You know, I was going to bring Scott today just to make a point.
1: You tend to. Lately.
2: Just to make
1: a point.
2: But
1: we're entering... But that's... You know, everybody's celebrating America 250. Why wouldn't we celebrate Doubleheads 250? So,
2: yeah, and maybe we should celebrate like we used to, where we do 10 episodes in a row of Ska.
1: To get, well, usually it's the lead to up Ska-bo. To the moment.
2: Right.
1: You want to start it on the day. Here's my thought.
2: And then as a celebration.
1: We should really figure out, Mark Brown, if you're listening, okay. a barbershop quartet.
2: Of Ska?
1: For Doubleheads 250.
2: Mark, keep asking you. I don't know.
1: And you keep saying yes.
2: Yeah. I don't know what the holdup is.
1: 512-472-5667. The phone lines are not open.
2: They are not open, folks. We have another 10, 15 minutes probably. But
1: what happened last week? I wasn't here. Recap it for those out there and myself who weren't around.
2: Yeah, let me recap it for you.
1: In six words or less.
2: Okay, hold on then. Let me just gather my thoughts a little bit about what may or may not have happened. There was a show.
1: There was a show.
2: No. This is me brainstorming.
1: Oh, okay.
2: This is not my final
1: At what point
2: answer.
1: Do I... Yeah, so...
2: I'll tell you.
1: Okay. How are you going to tell me? What's the safe word?
2: I'm
1: going
2: to say, this is safe word. I'm starting now.
1: Okay.
2: I'm starting to... No. That was me telling you what it was, so you understand.
1: Okay.
2: When that moment happens.
1: Great.
2: Okay. I had a... So again, just brainstorming now.
1: Mm-hmm, mm-hmm.
2: I have not said safe word. I'm starting now. I did, but I'm not. I'm not starting now. Just to be clear.
1: Okay.
2: We had a guest. We had a guest host.
1: What?
2: There was a guest host.
1: A guest host?
2: Mm-hmm, mm-hmm. Yeah, wow. One of our Craigslist hosts came on. Billy McGavick or something of the sort.
1: Billy McGavick?
2: Sounds
1: pretty white. Continue.
2: Yeah. That happened. I have no idea. I really don't remember.
1: Okay, so now in six words or less. Yeah, this is safe word we're beginning.
2: I'm beginning now.
1: And action.
2: I have no idea. Sorry.
1: You have one more word.
2: I have no idea. Sorry, Matt.
1: There we go. Thank you. Well, there you have it, folks. If anybody, that was like a good episode.
2: If anybody could recap the episode, 512-472-5667, I would love to. It was a good episode. We had a lot of good guests.
1: Mm-hmm.
2: Not memorable, obviously.
1: But memorable's not always good.
2: No.
1: And good's not always memorable.
2: Great. Oh, wait. One of our guests did say something extremely... hilarious that I'll tell you off air because it was really funny.
1: Oh yeah, I didn't hear about it specifically, but I did hear that you guys maybe were platforming, you know, racist. So
2: yes, yeah. Yes.
1: But anyways,
2: yes,
1: this is double edged variety
2: racist folk.
1: So should we get these bags off these heads? What do you think?
2: Yeah, let's go.
1: I know the people out there driving are saying, they're not saying, what is this show? They're saying, take the bags off those people's heads.
2: Please get to the guests.
1: Take the bags off those people's heads.
2: Please get to the guests. Should we start, which guest should we start with? Should we start with both of them? They're here together.
1: Just yoink off the bags. It's like Scooby-Doo style.
2: I don't know what that was, but I did the yoink, and that was the
1: okay.
2: Bag.
1: So
0: thank you. I was having trouble breathing in there. Actually.
3: Steamy inside.
1: Yeah, we forgot to put eyes or mouths on them. I'm sorry.
0: It's kind of messed up.
1: And so who are y'all? It's so great to have some mystery guests.
0: Well, my name is Jake Gyllenhaal, so it's incredible that you guessed that.
3: Wow.
0: But it's not. No.
1: That's amazing.
0: It's not, no,
2: wow,
0: it's,
2: Jake, it's so good to have you.
0: It's I'm not.
1: You
0: I'm
1: look
0: not,
1: nothing
2: I
1: like
2: love
1: the actor.
2: The Titanic.
0: No, I'm not.
2: I'm such a big fan.
0: Titanic.
1: Yeah, Day After Tomorrow.
2: Yeah, he was in that, right?
0: I'm not that Jake Gyllenhaal.
2: Oh.
1: You're not Hollywood actor Jake Gyllenhaal?
0: No, I am not famous Hollywood actor Jake Gyllenhaal.
2: Oh.
3: J-A-Y-K.
0: Yeah. So you know my work. Yes. I'm a film reviewer for the Central Texas Sentinel Observer.
2: Oh, so you're kind of competition for us because we do movie reviews too.
1: Well, and we also work in a dead medium.
2: Yeah.
1: Sounds like you also work in print media?
0: I work in print media.
1: Yeah, we're on FM radio, so the race is on.
0: Brothers in arms.
2: The race is on. Brothers in arms, yes.
1: And, we do carry guns.
2: Yeah. we are holding.
1: Are you holding Jake Gyllenhaal?
0: Of course.
2: Okay, good.
0: I'm always strapped.
2: good.
1: As any good dead medium journalist
0: is. I always go, because I'm a film reviewer, I always bring my gun into the movie theater, because that's a really cool thing to do.
1: Oh, are you one of the, in social media sometimes, when people that carry just like try to go to businesses and see how it goes?
0: Mm-hmm. I do that on the side.
1: Okay.
2: Oh, okay.
0: It's good. That's my hobbies. Personal account.
2: Oh, okay. Good. And then who's your, and this is a coworker or just?
3: I'm just a fan. Just a fan.
1: A fan of Jake?
3: A fan of Jake.
2: Oh.
3: Just saw him walking down the street and said, I want to go where that man's going. And now I'm here.
2: So you followed him. You saw him put a bag on his head. You put a bag on your head.
3: Yeah, I thought it was a meditation technique.
2: And came into the studio with him. Oh, cool.
1: Was it meditative?
3: When I started to have trouble breathing, yes. Yes.
1: Okay. And what is meditation if not having trouble breathing? Mm-hmm. And sorry, what is your name?
3: My name is Susie Rubens. I am the Taffy Czar of Austin.
2: Wait, have you been
1: Taffy Czar?
2: Have you been on this show before?
3: Definitely
2: We've had czars on, and someone related to Taffy before.
1: It's also interesting. Your last name's Ruben, but you work in Taffy.
2: Yeah.
0: So you don't know this person? I thought this was just someone else you had booked.
1: No, this is the third Thursday, so it's mystery guest.
3: Yes. I brought some mystery taffy, which is very convenient.
0: Like, I walked in the station and the door was closing behind me and she just like shoved herself in there. But I thought like she was just a weird, I mean, I guess she is a stalker of mine, but.
1: Okay, so Jake, I would say.
2: Okay, Jake.
1: Is this how you treat all your fans?
2: Yeah.
0: Look,
2: you're welcome here, Susie, by the way.
3: I'm starting to write a Reddit post right now, the more you talk.
0: I am a writer. I am reclusive by nature. I don't like to interact with people, and there's a reason I write for the newspaper.
2: So
0: why
2: did you decide to come on the radio show, huh?
0: This combative radio show. People don't have to see my face. Okay. I thought this was going to be a chill experience where I could like promote my work writing movie reviews for the Central Texas
1: Sentinel Observer.
2: Okay, well
1: wait, Observer Man.
0: Yeah,
2: I think if you apologize to Susie, we could kind of get started again.
0: Okay, I am sorry. It's always a pleasure to meet a fan. That's what you're supposed to say in these situations, right? Yep.
3: I will accept your apology if you also run a full page taffy ad after one of your reviews.
1: Wow.
2: Okay, wait. Okay, this is
1: kind of opportunist now. I'm not really sure how much of a fan
0: Before I could, I mean, I don't even know if I can agree to do that, but before I do, can you tell me a little bit more about your taffy? Because if I'm going to be putting my name behind this, I need to make sure it's something that I can get behind.
3: Yeah. So essentially we're filling in...
2: Also very dismissive. Okay, go on. Sorry.
3: The hole left by Laffy Taffy. You think of Happy Fruits.
1: Is Laffy Taffy gone?
3: No. Laffy Taffy has its spot on the market, but we are Saddy Taffy. So we've got, you know, the more melancholy flavors. We've got, like, herbs. We've got lavender. We've got fennel. We've got sort of things grandmas like. It smells a little old, but also comforting, a little melancholy at the same time.
2: I think I may have had some of this, I had like a bit of honey yesterday. Is that kind of...
3: Were you at therapy?
1: Strange follow-up.
2: I was at work.
3: We have a lot of therapists who really use it to unlock emotions that have been buried deep, deep down. Granny flavor, very popular.
1: Wait, it's called granny flavor?
3: One's granny flavor, just like mothballs and a little bit of like citrus air freshener.
2: Hmm. Sorry, I didn't mean to cut you off there. But
3: I'm glad you enjoyed our product.
2: I mean to cut you off there. But
3: I'm glad you enjoyed our product. That might have...

0: sort of like putty, if you will.
1: Interesting.
2: Mm-hmm. Hmm. Okay. Well.
1: Well, we do have our third mystery guest.
3: Do we
1: want
3: to introduce the mystery guest immediately?
1: I don't know. Should we... What should we do now? There's a lot going on here.
3: We could open the phones early.
1: We could open them early. We could go to music.
3: We haven't really even gotten to Jake Gyllenhaal's whole deal.
1: Their films.
3: Yeah.
4: Well, if we have time, I don't know.
3: You don't think we'll have time?
4: I thought this would be like kind of a structured experience.
3: Oh,
4: and
3: yeah,
4: it sounds
3: it
4: like there is some
1: do
4: structure.
1: You feel,
4: but
1: do
4: it's,
1: you feel it's unstructured currently?
4: Yeah.
1: Hmm.
3: Huh.
4: This is a pretty loosey-goosey sort of show.
3: Interesting.
4: Do you guys do this like this every week?
3: Are you? Is that like a review that you're writing right now?
4: I'm
3: thing,
4: taking
3: or?
4: Notes.
3: Okay, so you're doing a review on the show.
4: It's sort of like an anthropological thing, I guess, because I'm involved in it.
3: Hmm.
1: But you normally do movies, right?
4: Yeah, I do.
3: Do you feel like this is a movie?
4: Man, last night was like a movie. You know what I'm saying?
3: Did we see you last night or?
4: Huh?
1: What? I didn't see Jake Gyllenhaal last night.
3: I didn't see either Jake Gyllenhaal last night.
1: No,
4: well, I saw you guys.
3: You did?
4: Yeah.
3: Where?
4: Well,
3: at the movies?
4: Yeah, at the movies.
3: Oh, okay. Yeah,
4: yeah,
3: right.
4: You were sitting two rows in front of me.
3: Oh, yeah.
4: You were seeing that new Tom Cruise movie.
3: Oh, okay.
1: Top Gun Maverick?
4: No, not that one.
3: Oh, Top Gun Two.
1: Top Gun.
4: No. It's Tom Cruise, John Goodman.
3: Jake Gyllenhaal?
4: Jake Gyllenhaal's not in it.
3: Mm.
4: It's, you guys know the
1: Jake
4: name
1: Gyllenhaal
4: of it.
1: The movie, though.
3: Jake
1: you
3: Gyllenhaal,
1: were saying,
3: yeah, yeah, yeah. That's what I thought we were saying.
4: I did see the trailer for that. It looks good.
3: I think so.
1: Yeah, it's more of a Christmas, like a holiday thing. A
3: holiday kind of thing.
4: Should I just rapid fire some reviews and then we can get my bit out of the way?
1: Is that what you call your articles? Bits?
4: Yeah, they're little bits, you know.
3: Oh, so you have a whole list of them.
4: Yeah, I just thought, you know, to kind of promote my work, I'd come
3: well,
4: on.
3: Well, I'd like to say right now that the phone lines are open.
1: 512-472-5667. Jacob, you'll just pause real quick.
3: Yeah, yeah, just one second. We'll get to your bits or whatever in a second here.
4: Okay.
3: we're just going to wait here for some phone calls,
1: yeah, we'll
3: I think.
1: Yeah, just sit in silence until the phone lines come in.
5: Did you bring any of the Saudi taffy?
0: Oh, yeah, always.
3: Can we try some?
0: Yeah, here.
3: Oh, wow, that's so much. Wow,
4: they're hard.
0: Yeah.
4: Did you hear that sound?
3: They're sad.
1: They're really large.
0: Some of them are
1: too.
0: Not from the latest production line. And some of them are tortoise size, and that is intentional.
1: Tortoise size?
0: Yeah, they're sort of, you keep them with you over a year. And so you come to it, you take off a little nibble, and it's there for you as sort of a support for 365 days.
1: Like one of those big jawbreakers that people used to, you know, the rainbow ones.
0: It's not the comparison I would make, but yeah, sure.
1: Okay. I guess I'll just nibble off a chip of this.
3: Yeah.
1: I mean, it's a brick. It's like it's like cinder block size.
0: Swallow what? Very carefully.
1: Why?
0: Because it's very sticky.
4: Wow.
0: Nice.
4: That was.
1: I got mothballs for sure. I have granny.
4: I'm really sad now.
0: Yeah, that's the trauma.
1: Which one's trauma inducing?
0: You're trauma inducing.
1: Yikes.
0: No one can pull out trauma like yourself.
3: Thank God. Call, you're live on the air.
6: Hi, guys. It's Dan. How you doing?
1: Hey, Dan. How's it going?
6: Man, it's good. I was really blown away. You got someone who reviews movies for a living, and I really wanted to know, Jake, how do you watch movies?
4: How do you watch movies? That's your question?
6: Yeah, I don't understand. How do you watch them?
4: Oh, yeah, yeah. Okay, I think I can help you with this. So what did you say your name was?
6: Dan.
4: Dan, okay, Dan. So here's what you're going to do. You're going to, well, first of all, are you able to open your eyes? Sounds like you're driving right now, so I hope you can.
6: No, I do it with my eyes closed all the time. It's fine.
4: Okay.
6: Yeah, totally safe.
4: Well, for the most part, it is nice if you're able to see a movie. Obviously, not everyone can see. So, you know, you can watch a movie without being able to see. So that's okay. We don't have to get into that. But you can hear, right? You're hearing me right now?
6: Yes.
4: Okay. So that's good. You've got half of it figured out. Because movies are visuals and sound corresponding together.
1: What about 4DX?
4: There, okay, you know what? You bring up a great point, actually. And I should mention, as a professional reviewer, I only ever see films in 4DX in order to have a consistent baseline.
3: Do you have your own theater for that, then?
4: I just make them

0: do it in 40X.
1: Okay.
0: So anyway, Dan, in order to enjoy a movie, you're going to want to go somewhere called a movie theater. You're going to sit down. You're going to open your eyes for as long as you can. And you're just going to listen and watch. And you pretty much just let it happen to you. I don't know.
2: Okay.
0: I don't know what else to say.
3: Would you recommend that for everybody? Or just Dan?
0: Yes. For everybody who wants to watch a movie, find your nearest dark room with a lot of seats in it. Usually there's going to be someone yelling at you to buy popcorn, and then you're going to want to just let them do whatever they want to do to you.
1: What?
0: And that's wow. That's that's the art of filmmaking.
3: Do we think this person goes to movies?
1: Yeah, I'm curious.
2: Okay.
0: So good luck,
4: Dan.
0: Good luck, Dan.
3: Dan, don't do that.
0: Thanks for your question. I really appreciate it as the, movie expert on the show tonight.
2: I don't think I understand, but I'm going to give it my best shot.
0: I'd love to hear back from you, and make sure to subscribe to the Central Texas Sentinel Chronicle Statesman.
1: Okay. This really is great.
2: Yes. Jake's fan, the Taffy Queen, mm-hmm. Do you have any freshwater taffy?
4: Mm. We do have some freshwater taffy, but that is strictly seasonal, so you're going to have to wait until 2031.
1: Wait, what's the season?
2: Okay, do you get it from a stream, the freshwater, or a lake or a pond or
4: taking it from the aquifers that are currently already being routed to other business interests. We're on the wait list, and so right now I'm seeing 2031 as that potential arrival date.
2: Oh, man, I cannot wait. Where can I pre-order?
4: SaddyTaffy.u.
2: Okay. Will it be ready in time for my first movie experience?
4: Probably not for that one. I would just get the Cinema Tears pack and just take that in with you and go wild.
1: The Cinema Tears
3: pack? What's the Cinema Tears?
4: That's for your... for your Winn-Dixies, your Bridge to Terabithias, your Where the Red Fern Grows. Mm-hmm. It's sort of all, that's mm-hmm. the inspo. That's the Pinterest board for that
3: Kids movies that make you cry?
4: Again, formative trauma, potentially teacher-driven.
0: Watership Down.
1: Well, Dan, yeah. Thank you for calling. And I'll just say to all of our callers, you're a coward, take a hike, buzz off, time is money, April showers, bring me flowers, more Scott, less jaw, girl boss, gatekeep is hot, eat a sandwich up into your hot dog.
2: Miss you. Bye.
3: Bye, Dan.
1: Bye, Dan. Well, why don't we get to some music so then we can get to our...
3: Let's get to these righteous tunes.
1: Our third mystery guest here. And
3: it's Mystery Thursday, everybody.
1: Mystery Thursday, everybody.

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2: 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See you then!
3: But you're saying they live in Oregon now?
4: Yeah.
3: Mm-hmm. Huh.
4: Yeah.
3: And you're gonna go, right?
4: Yeah, yeah.
3: Of course.
4: I've got a trip.
3: Oh, we're back on the air. This is Double Heads Variety Hour, show of two themes. I'm Matt Fox.
4: And I'm Dylan Minacci.
3: And we just heard The Moon Cave by Gorillaz off their latest album, The Mountain.
4: How fitting.
3: Why?
4: We were just in the mountains this past week.
3: We were, weren't we?
4: Mm-hmm.
3: Tell us about that. How'd that go?
4: It went great. We've been doing this grappling thing recently.
3: Right, where we just take like the grappling guns like Batman used to have and just shoot it up there and get it up somewhere.
4: And then if we catch, you have to climb. That's kind of the rule. If you catch, you climb.
3: Do grappling guns exist?
4: Yeah, they've gotta exist. I have like 5 of them.
3: Yeah, first responder grappling hook.
4: Maybe not
3: $600.
4: Yeah. That's probably the low end.
3: Interesting. Anyways, we are here, of course, with Susie.
4: Mine are all modded. Sorry.
3: You got modded grappling guns?
4: Yeah, I modded them, yeah. Of course.
3: We have Susie Rubens, Taffy Czar of Austin, and Jake Gyllenhaal, film reviewer for the Central Texas Sentinel Observerman.
5: Yeah. The Central Texas Observer Sentinel Times Chronic Man.
3: Yes.
4: Okay.
3: I think that's the interesting thing about print media these days is they're always changing their name.
4: Always.
3: Just by the minute.
4: And
3: just
4: adding. Not never subtracting.
5: Yeah, we have to do what we can to compete in this competitive media market.
3: You got to diversify. You got to diversify.
5: Yeah.
4: As Wu-Tang once said.
3: Yes.
5: So would this be a good time for me to, you know, share some film reviews?
4: Oh, my God. And, no, I think we're going to get to our third guest,
5: okay,
4: actually.
5: All right, fine.
4: Yeah, yeah.
3: And I will say the phone lines are closed.
4: Yeah, phone lines are closed.
3: 512-472-5667. And they might be the rest of the day. 5667.
4: 512-472.
3: Let me keep throwing out the number just in case.
4: 5667.
5: 67.
6: Mm-mm.
3: Wait, Susie, you don't like that?
6: No, I love it, in fact.
3: Oh.
4: Oh, that's
5: you're just sad all the time because of all that taffy, so.
3: Just the phone number?
6: I'm also just like, I've got a lot of taffy in my teeth right now, so I'm not really responsible for what noises come out.
3: Oh, yeah, I can hear it. Yeah, mm-hmm. Just kind of the smacking. Anyways, we do have a third guest that we need to get to.
4: Yeah, let's
3: this
4: take
3: is...
4: off the bag.
7: Hey, boys. It's me, Mike Girola.
4: Oh, my gosh, Mike Girola. We haven't seen you
3: in the flesh in years.
4: Years.
7: Yeah, it's been a minute. I'm kind of confused why your booker made me keep that... That paper bag on my head the whole time. In the green room, she told me I'm not famous enough. I got to keep the bag on. I was a little confused.
3: Well, it's Mystery
7: that.
3: Thursday, so every third Thursday, all our guests are a mystery.
7: Oh, okay. Mm-hmm. I prefer being known to all. I think that I'm a pretty open book, but I guess if that's the way we're going to do it, that's the way we're going
4: to
7: do it.
4: You are. Well, it was a mystery to us, so that we had to keep the mystery alive.
3: I'd say largely Double Heads is just for us.
4: Yeah.
7: Did you not
3: what
7: see
3: we've learned over the years.
7: Did you not see the emails I sent? I sent a lot of emails. It was a mystery?
3: Mm. So we don't...
4: we
3: do
4: not.
3: It's an unmonitored account.
4: Yeah.
3: Is, I think, what they say. That no reply at doubleheads.org means that we're not going to reply or check.
4: No,
3: really,
4: absolutely not.
7: I really poured my heart into those
3: emails.
7: What'd you
3: say in the emails?
7: I told you a lot about what's been going on in my life, how I feel about you boys, and you know, all the twists and turns in my life that led me to the moment in time where I, for a minute, I returned back to from whence I came, Wyandotte, Michigan.
3: You made it back. So for listeners out there who don't know Mike Girola, of the Circle K family, of course.
7: Yes, heir to the fortune.
3: Heir to the fortune of Circle K from Wyandotte, Michigan.
7: Mm-hmm.
3: That's about all I remember.
7: That's all the old Mike really was, you know? He was just all corporate, all trying to just live his life, you know, trying to live his life for the almighty dollar in the sky. And you know, I had a bit of a change of heart. And then I had another change of heart, so I am back in the money game.
3: let's start with change of heart number one. What got you away from the almighty dollar in the sky?
7: Well, I had to lay off about 200 old ladies. And you know, they all came to me with their brooms and their various old currency that they have, because I believe that's how old ladies tend to function. And they said, "You're putting us out on the streets." And I said, "No, not the streets. This is a river town. You're going on the water, ladies." And that night I went home. I looked my 14,000 cousins, also named Mike Carolla, in each one of their eyes, 28,000 eyes. And I said, "Boys, I think we're doing something wrong. I think these ladies deserve better." And that was kind of where this first turn sort of occurred. It was beautiful for a period.
3: Yeah, and I'm going to go back a little bit here.
4: Go on.
3: 200 old ladies. What were they doing for you, and why just firing the old ladies?
7: They were all working in the cafeteria. We had an old lady only cafeteria. In the Midwest, that's kind of a well-known thing. You know, your cafeteria is staffed by the oldest ladies you can find who haven't yet reached the age of retirement.
3: And that's the Circle K's up there?
7: No. We ran a big corporation. It was called Hexagon K. It's kind of the parent company of Circle K.
3: Oh, okay. And that was just cafeterias?
7: That mainly? Was mostly cafeterias serving fish fry, a little bit of calzones, and every now and then a nice pasty, because, you know, we're Midwestern.
3: Just a little bit of calzone. Is that
1: what was the pasty?
7: The pasty is kind of like a hand pie. It's kind of like a white man's empanada.
4: Okay. Got it.
3: What goes in a pasty?
4: Whatever you want.
7: Yeah, a lot of bland cheeses.
3: Okay. That's what most people want, I think.
4: Yeah, that's kind of what people want.
6: Taffy.
7: We could.
3: Have you ever...
6: Collab?
3: A taffy pasty?
6: Taffy pasty.
7: Oh, taffy pasty.
6: Oh, taffy pasty.
7: It sounds like this is a great opportunity for my business.
6: Oh, I'm so glad I followed you here, Jake.
3: Jake Gyllenhaal's here.
4: Oh, yeah, Jake Gyllenhaal.
5: I mean, hey, I guess I'm just happy to be here.
6: You gonna need a taffy pasty?
5: Yeah, I'd love... I need some taffy, I think. I need pasty. To feel more sad than I do right now.
4: That's what this taffy is for.
5: Yeah.
6: Taffy pasty.
5: Sounds good. You guys are really hitting it off, like, right away. It's great.
7: You got a little bit of Midwestern in you. I can feel it.
6: Oh, shucks. How do you know?
3: Wait, where are you from, Susie?
6: I'm not telling you.
4: Okay.
6: A taffy czar never tells.
7: That accent reeks of northeastern Minnesota, but, you know, there's a lot of similarities, so it's hard to tell the northeast from the northwest sometimes.
5: When I'm going to review a film, I usually go for the large soda. not the mini soda. Yes, is everything okay?
3: Oh, sorry, Jake. Were you talking?
4: Oh, are you talking to me?
5: Yes. I was. I'm on the show to promote my work. Yeah.
3: I'm sorry. These mystery guests. You just never really know what you're gonna get.
4: They're all hit or miss. We hit two, but missed one, I guess.
6: Oh, you're gonna get a taffy pasty for free.
3: So back to Mike.
4: Mike.
3: So you had this change of heart, but you changed back. What happened?
7: Well, I got involved in the dirtiest business in the game, politics. I decided to run for mayor of Wyandotte on a anti-money in politics campaign. I went home. I said, "Everybody, this town is run by the carp fish mob, and I'm tired of it. You know, we got men in waders going into the water, coming out with dollar bills in their doubloons, you know, or pantaloons, I should say. But
3: doubloons in the pantaloons.
7: Doubloons in the pantaloons." And I said, "It's not right. You know, I'm being forced by the powers to be to lay off all the old ladies. They cannot afford their taffy pasties anymore." Mm. And, you know, I decided to run a progressive campaign. And everyone questioned me. They said, "You're a businessman." I said, "I'm self-funded, so, you know, what does it matter?" And then, not only did I lose, but I was cast out of Wyandotte forever.
3: Oh, no. What happened?
7: Well, at the debate, I said a lot of things that upset a lot of people. I said, "Fish fry's not that great."
4: Oh, man.
7: I said, "We need to be, having affordable protein bars to give to everybody so that we can all afford to do our work." And the local rabble-rousers, they put me up on their shoulders and they threw me onto the ice and they moved me like a curling rod. And or a curling, I don't know what those things are called. I should, because I'm agreeing
3: with it. The broom?
7: The big
4: stone.
7: The stone, that's what it is.
5: With the handle on it?
7: Yeah, and so I was cast out forever. I was sent to Ohio, and I decided, you know what the problem was?
5: A fate worse than death. Sorry, go on.
7: The problem all along was not me, it was them, and I think we need more money in politics, and I opened a private equity firm, and now I'm buying up businesses, and that's what I'm here to do. Does anybody want to sell me their business? I'm here to put people out on the streets, and I think I'm back in the laying people off game, back in the union busting game.
3: Oh, well, good for you.
4: We're so proud of you.
3: What's the name of your private equity firm?
7: It's called Giant Buzzsaw LLC.
5: You know, I write for a newspaper. And,
7: how's that going?
5: It's going great. This is kind of, you know, a nice circumstance to meet you, because, you know, a lot of these like independent newspapers around the country are getting bought up by private equity right now. And from everything I've heard, that's really helping them out. So I was wondering if you'd consider adding a newspaper to your portfolio.
7: If you bring me a list with 17 or 18 of your colleagues who you would like to see not be able to afford their mortgage, I will buy your newspaper.
5: Oh, okay. Wow. Yeah, I could get you that list of names. Yeah,
7: yeah, you're safe. You're safe, man.
4: Should we sell?
3: No, I was thinking, should we buy?
4: Oh, the newspaper?
3: Yeah, I mean, could we use another outlet?
4: Probably. And then we could still fire the people?
3: I mean, I'd love to fire someone. I've never
4: done
3: that. I
4: don't want to do any more work.
3: But they could work for us.
4: Hmm.
3: What if we owned a newspaper?
4: We'd have to fire at least half of them.
3: Well, yeah, of course. Okay. That's good business.
4: This isn't far off from
5: are you guys
4: our other
5: still. Are we still doing the show right now? You guys just kind of went off into the corner and talking to yourselves.
3: Please stop.
6: I don't think they have any money.
4: This is
6: thing.
4: The show.
3: Actually, that's Susie. Mm-hmm. With your business, what Sadie Taffy, how much disposable income are you resting on?
6: Oh, that's between me and my CPA, baby.
4: Who's your CPA?
6: We don't talk about that either.
4: Okay.
6: That's a Sadie Taffy secret.
4: Interesting.
6: She only works with female-owned businesses, so sorry, boys.
3: Real girl boss accounting situation.
6: It's actually called girl boss accounting.
4: Okay.
6: But well, you got me there.
3: And that's why we're a news and public affairs show. We really figure
4: NBA,
3: it out.
4: Maybe. Well, I feel like it's a great time to break... because we've kind of gotten through everything the guests want to talk about.
3: Is there anything missing from the guests?
5: I do have film reviews.
3: Sorry.
5: Jake,
3: stop. Susie, is there anything else you want to talk about right now?
6: I want to talk more about this Tevye Basti collab, but we can offline on that one. We can circle back.
3: Yeah, Mike, are you good?
7: Yeah, I would like to know about your CPA, but I think that we should do that silently with some NDAs involved.
6: Yeah, she got a brother company, so we can get you on Bossy Boys, and we'll figure it out.
7: Boys rule, girls rule. I've always said that.
6: Yeah, it's so true.
3: Well, yeah, if no guests have nothing else to say, we'll just go to the music.
4: Let's go to our music here, and we'll come back here and figure out what to do the rest of the show.

0: The second Monday of October is Indigenous Peoples Day. On this day, we have an opportunity to unearth and rediscover Native American history and culture. 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Compared to those who live on reservations, the figure is even lower at 10.3%. Please join Co-op throughout October as we honor Native Americans and their resilience to preserve land, spirit, and tradition. 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
2: It really does help whenever, especially with Brown Bear.
3: Yeah. 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
2: Titular Brown Bear.
3: We're back on the air.
2: We're back on the air.
3: This is Double Edge Variety Hour, a show of two themes. I'm Matt Fox.
2: And I'm Dylan Minacci.
3: And what we listened to there, Dylan?
2: That was Forbidden Fruit by Melt, a Sam Evian production.
3: A Sam Evian production, my favorite producer.
2: Yes, the Catskills of New York, ethereal singing.
3: They're described as the Catskills of New York?
2: His studio's up there. I don't know. I bet he would appreciate that kind of description.
3: We're here with Mike Carolla, former, I guess, still Circle K inheritee.
4: I swore it off for a minute, and then I went back begging. I said, I need to be cruel to people again.
3: Right.
4: They
3: now,
4: allowed it.
3: You now own Giant Buzzsaw LLC, a private equity firm. We're here with Susie...
5: Rubens.
3: Rubens of Saddy Taffy.
5: Why the sigh?
2: And then, that was rude. I'm sorry about that, Susie.
3: We're, of course, here also with Jake Gyllenhaal, film reviewer.
6: Thank you, yes. So I guess, you know, we've got a little bit of time left. For movie reviews, if you want. No? Okay.
2: Well, right, that's fine. How many do you have?
6: I mean, I could do as many as you want.
2: Okay.
3: How fast is this?
2: Why don't we start with one?
6: Okay, what film that's out now would you guys like me to review?
2: Oh, we have to choose the film?
3: You haven't seen it yet?
6: No, I've seen them all, but, you know, thought I'd make this easier since you guys apparently don't want me to be here.
3: Well, I can't remember. What's the last Ben Shapiro we saw?
5: But can you talk them? I thought you could only type them.
6: Sorry, what?
3: Great question, Susie.
6: Did I say that?
2: Great question.
5: I've never heard anyone say a review out loud. I've only read them, including yours.
6: Right. Well,
5: so
6: get ready for a front
5: row
6: seat.
5: How talk and no type.
6: Well, Susie seems like a very visual learner.
2: Evolving.
6: Talking is a lot like seeing a movie. Mm. Do you remember my explanation of that to the caller earlier about how to see a movie?
5: I think I was eating taffy at that time.
6: Okay. Well, to talk about something that you've written, you have to
2: see. Oh, it looks like we have a caller here.
5: Are you reviewing it right now?
3: Yes, please. Caller, you're live on the air.
2: Caller, you're live on the air.
7: Oh, hey there. Boyos. This is Dan C. Banana Can Manhands from the Minnesota Frozen Milkers. I scream, you scream, we all scream for some cold milk.
2: Hey, Dan. Good to hear you.
3: Dan Banana Manhands. Yeah. Good to see you again.
2: Good to hear from you again.
7: Yeah, you know, boys, I wish I could say the same there, but I unfortunately think I'm going to have to cut ties with your show.
2: Why?
7: Well, your platform and a man there who said some quite awful things about a fish fry there, and that's just not something I can abide by.
2: Yet. Yeah, Dan, man, this is Mike Carolla. He's one of our oldest friends here.
7: I know the man.
2: Okay. Mike, do you know about the Minnesota Milkers?
4: Oh yeah, longtime rivals of Circle K. They think they're so high and mighty, but I got
3: are they a gas station?
2: they're a hockey team.
7: I didn't know the Circle K had a hockey team there, but
3: I mean, gas stations and hockey teams can also compete.
2: Yeah, I
3: don't
2: it.
3: Know what happens
2: I'm
3: in the Midwest.
4: Here's the thing about fish fry. Everyone thinks it's so great, but you know, you wait in line, you get your little paper plate, and
7: this is what he said last time.
4: The fish is never never as crunchy or as fried as they say it's going to be. They ask for $5, and you know what? I don't even know where that money's going.
7: A good walleye fry there, bud. You Michiganders don't know how to fry your fish.
4: Oh, You know?
7: I mean, you never had a fish patsy or pasty. Yeah, there it is.
3: A taffy pasty.
4: Do not say pasty. It is pasty, and you know it's pasty. You Minnesotans, you think you're so nice, but it's all a front.
8: I don't know, there's so much Midwest.
2: Yeah, wow. This is really.
7: When you don't talk about our fish fry culture there, bud.
4: You call that culture, huh? You call that culture. I call that a monstrosity.
7: Yeah, everybody get together and play cornhole.
4: Cut the line!
3: Sorry. Yeah.
2: You're a coward. Take a hike. Buzz off. Time is money. April shot. Be fast. Most call. Less shot. Girl boss. Give him you sent him near hot dog.
4: I'm sorry you all had to hear that part of me. That's
3: Yeah, that was a different kind of a code switch on you.
4: That's why they kicked me out of Wyandotte.
3: Is that what you sounded like in the debate?
4: Yeah, that was kind of... I became a bit of a crank up there.
2: Well, we do have another caller. Let's see what this caller has to say. Caller, you're live on the air.
9: Hi, this is Mark.
3: Hey, Mark. We were talking about you at the beginning of the show.
9: Oh, you know, now I'm going to have to go back and listen to it.
2: Yeah, you are.
3: You're going to have to tune in.
9: What did you say? No.
2: We want your... Okay, never mind.
3: No, you first.
9: Yeah, so I'm on a phone whose power is fading. I'm on my way to rehearsal, and I just had a good dinner at a burger place.
2: Well, if you're on your way to rehearsal, that means that you need to ask your barbershop group if they can come in next Thursday.
3: Let me try, or
2: in 2 Thursdays
3: for Doubleheads 250.
9: Oh, okay. When is that? 2 weeks?
2: Maybe in 3 weeks.
3: Yeah, we're going to find out real quick. Just keep telling us about your day. Let's see, dead guy stuff.
9: Okay, well...
3: Next week. It's next week. You have to come next week.
2: Next week.
9: I'll see what I can do.
2: Okay.
9: So I had a day, you know, got up in the morning, got... The day was boring. But... No, pretty much the day was boring. Nothing, absolutely nothing going on.
2: That's good.
9: I just like hearing the sound of my voice on the radio.
3: I love it. This is a good arc.
2: Welcome. Welcome to the club, my friend.
6: So would you say life is good?
9: Oh, yeah. Life is good. Oh, I did find out. I did have a bit of a scare yesterday. I had a let's have a quick meeting. No agenda. Just show up and we'll talk.
3: At your job that we can't say out loud on air anymore.
9: That's the one. And I came back from lunch, and the meeting had already happened. And so I was waiting and waiting and waiting. And then later, my boss said, oh, yeah, we're probably going to move to another building.
2: That was a huge decision. Well, Mark, we don't have much time, so we have to say you're a coward.
3: Take a hike. Buzz off. Time is money. April showers. May 5. More sky. Less jaw. Girl boss. Can't keep his eyes. Sandwich up in your hot dog. And we'll see you next week.
9: All right, glad I got in. Have a good one.
2: Okay, bye-bye.
3: Bye-bye.
2: Well, I guess, Jake, we have like about 30 seconds if you wanted to...
3: Do a film review?
6: Okay, I'll review that new movie, Verity, that's out now.
3: Haven't seen it.
2: Haven't even heard of it.
6: This is going to be my review.
3: Is it spoiler-free?
6: It's spoiler-free review.
3: Okay. Thank you.
6: Unless you consider an opinion a spoiler.
2: Okay, go ahead.
6: You know, it's good if you're into that kind of thing.
2: That was the review.
3: And what else?
6: No, that's it. That's my review.
3: Oh,
6: it's good.
2: That
6: it's
2: was
6: good.
2: A pretty good
6: it's
2: review,
6: good
2: actually.
6: If you're into that kind of thing.
2: Well, do another one.
6: Okay. I could talk about the new Tom Cruise movie. That's
2: okay,
6: out.
2: Great.
3: Top Gun Maverick.
6: No, the other one.
4: I think he means Top Gun Maverick 2.
6: Well,
3: yeah, the Top Gun 1.
6: We don't need to say the name out loud on the radio.
2: Why not?
6: I'll tell you about that off mic. It's good. If you're into that kind of thing, it's good.
2: Okay. All right.
3: So what I'm gathering here maybe is your reviews, you just kind of say one descriptor, and then if you're into that kind of thing.
6: No. I watch the movies. Okay, there's a Sense and Sensibility adaptation that's coming out this weekend, right?
3: Mm-hmm. Well, you get a preview.
6: Well, yeah,
3: screener.
6: The critics get to preview the films early.
3: We
6: so
3: only
6: we can
3: did
6: have
3: that
6: it
3: once,
6: in the newspaper.
2: And you have to do it a day before because yours is in 4D, of course.
6: Of course, the 4DX Sense and Sensibility.
3: Whether they do or don't offer it,
6: yeah,
3: you get the 4DX.
6: Yeah. I am like, you got to turn it on for me. It's just part of my process, and they usually oblige. But yeah, that one it's pretty good. Pretty good. It you know, if you're into that kind of thing, it's pretty good.
2: Right. Well, I'm glad we got to that, Jake. We have to do this really quickly. Susie, do the comments contradict?
5: Compliment.
2: Jake?
6: Compliment.
2: Mike?
4: Compliment.
2: Matt?
3: Contradict.
2: Contradict.
3: It's a compliment.
2: You're a cow. You're a cow. Thank you for watching the
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I got high today, like the day before. I'd like to leave this town if I could find the door. I've been to walking the streets, trying to score, but I struck out, so I robbed the store.

just need me a shot, perhaps a bite to eat. Could you lend me a quarter till I'm back on my feet? I need a place to crash.